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1: ABC News, I'm Dave Packard. Vice President J.D. Vance on his way to Switzerland to join the U.S. delegation continuing talks with the Iranians. This comes as Iran says it's shut down the Strait of Hormuz again because of Israel's actions in Lebanon. ABC News contributor and former senior Pentagon official Mick Mulroy says the Iranians clearly believe they have the upper hand over the U.S.
2: They're getting most of the benefits that we never thought that we would concede to by any administration before we even get into the nuclear discussions.
1: But this latest closure not yet slowing the drop in fuel prices. The national average for a price of diesel gallon dropping below $5, first time since March, that according to Gas Buddy. Mississippi under a state of emergency right now. This is due to severe storms. 100 water rescues so far. Thousands remain without power. Large fire almost completely destroyed a luxury resort in the Dominican Republic Friday, forcing the evacuation of almost 1,700 tourists. This is ABC News. What was supposed to be a fun day at an amusement park outside of New York City turned into a nightmare for many families. More than a dozen people stuck for hours on the Wave Twister ride at Adventureland at East Farmingdale. ABC's Anthony Carlo at the scene.
3: Families waited anxiously as firefighters had to meticulously remove one child at a time. They sat with their legs dangling, confined to their seats on this ride at Adventureland, which climbs to over 50 feet in the air. Witnesses say the ride got stuck before the park closed at 8 o'clock, and many of the passengers were stuck up there for more than 2 hours, and some for longer than that.
1: Suffolk County Police said no injuries have been reported. Those riders between the ages of 5 and 40 years old. And a super-soaked holiday weekend for many parts of the country. Flash floods threatening the south up to the Midwest, while hot temperatures and humidity grip the Gulf Coast. Dave Packer, ABC News.
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0: 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That's 688-2175, the Mitchell County Department of Social Services.
1: Here's a look at your weather forecast. Today, it'll be mostly sunny. We'll have highs in the upper 70s. Tonight, it'll be mostly clear with lows in the mid-50s. And on Sunday, sunny skies with highs in the lower 80s. Looking ahead to Sunday night will be partly cloudy with lows in the lower 60s. And on Monday, showers likely with a chance of thunderstorms in the morning, then showers and thunderstorms likely in the afternoon. The high on Monday will be around 80. It'll be windy, 25-mile-per-hour gust, and the chance of rain is 100%. That's your weather.
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Toto in Africa. I'm Maria Danza. And is John Bon Jovi ready for the big Bon Jovi tour? I'll tell you what he has to say about it coming up. Right now, it's Golden Earring.

0: Here's a look at your weather forecast. Today, it'll be mostly sunny. We'll have highs in the upper 70s. Tonight will be mostly clear with lows in the mid-50s. And on Sunday, sunny skies with highs in the lower 80s. Looking ahead to Sunday night will be partly cloudy with lows in the lower 60s. And on Monday, showers likely with a chance of thunderstorms in the morning. Then showers and thunderstorms likely in the afternoon. The high on Monday will be around 80. It'll be windy, 25 mile per hour gust, and the chance of rain is 100%. That's your weather.
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0: Blue Monday, that's New Order on your Saturday. I'm Maria Danza, and today, 2 weeks away from July 4th, I know a lot of people have plans. It's the 250th and all, and they say they're expecting 61.4 million people to hit the road in vehicles alone. We're not even talking about in the skies. And this is the period from June 27th through July 5th. So they say that Monday, June 29th, and Tuesday, June 30th are expected to have the least traffic, but the best time to leave is before 10 a.m. The worst time to leave on July 4th itself, 10 a.m. to 2 p.m.
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0: Simple Man, that's Leonard Skinner. I'm Maria Danza. I don't know if he's a simple man, but he's Jimmy Kimmel's sidekick, Guillermo Rodriguez. Now, if you watch the Jimmy Kimmel Show, you know who he is. And he has just been added to season 35 of Dancing with the Stars. Guillermo's going to dance. Now, Jimmy was afraid that he might lose a little too much weight because, you know, they work out all the time. They're dancing. But Guillermo promised that if he loses 5 pounds, he's going to gain 10. And the whole cast will be revealed on September 2nd on Good Morning America.
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1: ABC News, I'm Dave Packer. Vice President J.D. Vance traveling to Switzerland today to continue talks with the Iranians. It comes as Iran says it shut down the Strait of Hormuz because of Israel's actions in Lebanon. ABC News CNews contributor and former Deputy Assistant Secretary of Defense for the Middle East, Mick Mulroy, saying that Tehran may be delaying negotiations.
2: They can wait us out and hope that they get another administration in the future that's more aligned with what they are willing to agree to, if anything, because they haven't even agreed to give up their enrichment program.
1: An investigation underway north of London after two trains collided, killing a train driver, injuring dozens of others. Mississippi under a state of emergency right now after the remnants of Tropical Storm Arthur unleashed torrential rain. Thousands remain without power. Meanwhile, in San Antonio, Texas, first responders carrying out multiple water rescues, waterways there are overflowing. This is ABC News. An urgent search is underway for the suspect in a

0: willing to agree to, if anything, because they haven't even agreed to give up their enrichment
1: An
0: program.
1: investigation underway north of London after two trains collided, killing a train driver, injuring dozens of others. Mississippi under a state of emergency right now after the remnants of Tropical Storm Arthur unleashed torrential rain. Thousands remain without power. Meanwhile, in San Antonio, Texas, first responders carrying out multiple water rescues, waterways there are overflowing. This is ABC News. An urgent search is underway for the suspect in Mississippi under a state of emergency right now after the remnants of Tropical Storm Arthur unleashed torrential rain. Thousands remain without power. Meanwhile, in San Antonio, Texas, first responders carrying out multiple water rescues, waterways there are overflowing. This is ABC News. An urgent search is underway for the suspect in a series of highway shootings in the Kansas City area. ABC's Olivia Rubin.
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6: Here's a look at your weather forecast. Today, it'll be mostly sunny. We'll have highs in the upper 70s. Tonight will be mostly clear with lows in the mid-50s. And on Sunday, sunny skies with highs in the lower 80s. Looking ahead to Sunday night will be partly cloudy with lows in the lower 60s, and on Monday, showers likely with a chance of thunderstorms in the morning, then showers and thunderstorms likely in the afternoon. The high on Monday will be around 80. It'll be windy, 25-mile-per-hour gust, and the chance of rain is 100%. That's your weather.
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I'm Maria Danza, and Stuart Copeland is talking about his relationship with Sting. I'll let you know what he has to say coming up. Here's The Police.

0: 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Before that, we heard King of Pain from The Police, Maria Danz, and Stuart Copeland in the middle of his
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6: Here's a look at your weather forecast. Today, it'll be mostly sunny. We'll have highs in the upper 70s. Tonight will be mostly clear with lows in the mid-50s. And on Sunday, sunny skies with highs in the lower 80s. Looking ahead to Sunday night will be partly cloudy with lows in the lower 60s. And on Monday, showers likely with a chance of thunderstorms in the morning. Then showers and thunderstorms likely in the afternoon. The high on Monday will be around 80. It'll be windy, 25 mile per hour gust, and the chance of rain is 100%. That's your weather.
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0: Love Walks In, that's Van Halen. I'm Maria Danz, and I don't know if you're into tennis, but I'm sure you know who Serena and Venus Williams are, right? And they're teaming up for doubles at Wimbledon. They're already six-time doubles champs, and it's their first appearance together in a decade, and it's all going to start on June 29th.
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0: Mysterious Ways, that's you too. I'm Maria Danza. And have you seen Toy Story 5 yet? You know you want to. I'm going tomorrow, you know, I'm going to be honest. Well, they ranked the Toy Story movies because, of course, Toy Story 5 is in theaters this weekend, just came out yesterday. And here's the top five. Toy Story 4 is at number 5, then Toy Story 3, the new one, Toy Story 5. And then which is the best one? Well, Toy Story came in at number 2, and kind of like Empire Strikes Back, the rare sequel is better than the original. They think the best one is Toy Story 2.
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1: ABC News, I'm Dave Packer. Vice President J.D. Vance traveling to Switzerland to continue talks with the Iranians. This comes as Iran says it's shut down the Strait of Hormuz again. Now, this is because of Israel's actions in Lebanon. ABC News senior White House correspondent Selena Wang.
2: Central Command says 55 commercial ships traveled through the strait on Saturday, the most in a single day since early in the war, but still below the 100 to 120 daily pre-war average. And tonight, it's unclear if traffic has changed after Iran's announcement.
1: An Italian tourist reported dead after a large fire at a resort in the Dominican Republic, reports of an unknown number of injuries. Social media on a post tonight, President Trump blaming vandals for the green algae and peeling liner paint in the newly renovated Lincoln Memorial reflecting pool, and said the pool will now have to be partially drained to repair it. Total repair cost so far for the no-bid contract, $14.6 million taxpayer dollars. This is ABC News. We continue to learn more about a heartbreaking story out of Texas where 18-year-old Carmelo Anthony was sentenced to 35 years in prison for the murder of 17-year-old Austin Metcalf at a track meet last year. ABC's Olivia Rubin.
3: In newly released 911 calls, you can hear the chaos and heartbreak.
4: My friend just got stabbed. I need to send an ambulance right now.
3: Metcalf's twin brother right there.
4: Come on, Austin. Come on, Austin. Come on, you got this.
3: The case quickly drawing national headlines, fueled by a social media debate over the races of the two men and whether Anthony...
5: He put his hands on me. I told him not to. He put his hands on me.
3: ...felt any remorse.
1: Here in New York City, horse carriage rides, a fixture of Central Park for decades, temporarily suspended following the death of an 18-year-old tourist. The horse bolted while the driver jumped off to take pictures of the passengers, the carriage crashing into another one and turning on its side. Dave Packer, ABC News.
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9: Here's a look at your weather forecast. Today, it'll be mostly sunny. We'll have highs in the upper 70s. Tonight will be mostly clear with lows in the mid-50s. And on Sunday, sunny skies with highs in the lower 80s. Looking ahead to Sunday night will be partly cloudy with lows in the lower 60s. And on Monday, showers likely with a chance of thunderstorms in the morning. Then showers and thunderstorms likely in the afternoon. The high on Monday will be around 80. It'll be windy, 25-mile-per-hour gust, and the chance of rain is 100%. That's your weather.
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Only the Young. That's Journey. I'm Maria Danz. And apparently, Tom Petty fans are going to get all kinds of cool stuff in 2026. More on that coming up. Right now, it's Bob Seger.

How far off I sat and wondered. Started humming a song from 1962. And funny how the night moves when you just don't seem to have as much to lose. Strange how the night moves.

0: I won't back down. That's Tom Petty. I'm Maria Danza. And they say that fans of Tom Petty and the Heartbreakers can look forward to a lot of cool stuff in 2026, including the recently surfaced archival tape of American Girl, which was released earlier this summer. It gives a whole new view of the song for the very first time. It's got this proper ending rather than the fade out that's been heard on radio for decades. And then they're putting out a new version of Breakdown, an extended version on June 26th. And these are just the latest to ongoing campaigns celebrations of the 50th anniversary of Tom Petty and the Heartbreakers. Pretty cool. 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
4: Here's a look at your weather forecast. Today, it'll be mostly sunny. We'll have highs in the upper 70s. Tonight will be mostly clear with lows in the mid-50s. And on Sunday, sunny skies with highs in the lower 80s. Looking ahead to Sunday night will be partly cloudy with lows in the lower 60s. And on Monday, showers likely with a chance of thunderstorms in the morning. Then showers and thunderstorms likely in the afternoon. The high on Monday will be around 80. It'll be windy, 25-mile-per-hour gust, and the chance of rain is 100%. That's your weather.
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0: The End of the Innocence. That's Don Henley. I'm Maria Danz, and I know we still have baseball, but now the basketball is done and hockey is done. We've got the World Cup and stuff, but what about football? Well, keep this in mind. There are exactly 12 full Sundays remaining until the first NFL regular season Sunday. It's going to kick off on September 13th, so it's coming. Hang in there.
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0: Collective Soul and Shine. I'm Maria Danza. 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
1: ABC News, I'm Dave Packer. Vice President J.D. Vance traveling today to Switzerland to continue talks with the Iranians. This comes as Iran says it's shut down the Strait of Hormuz because of Israel's actions in Lebanon. ABC News senior White House correspondent Selena Wang with the mixed messaging.
2: Reopening the Strait of Hormuz is central to the agreement, but today Iran's declaring it's once again closing that critical waterway, citing Israel's deadly strikes on Lebanon. But the U.S. military denying Iran's claim that Iran controls the Strait of Hormuz, saying traffic continues to flow and U.S. forces are monitoring the situation to ensure this remains the case.
1: In Raleigh, North Carolina, thousands today crowded the streets for a parade honoring the Carolina Hurricanes, who won the Stanley Cup last weekend, and much of the south and central U.S. dealing with severe weather today and now into the night, flooding, high winds, hail, and tornadoes, all still possible. This is ABC News. The World Cup is expected to deliver $17 billion in additional gross domestic product for the United States. That according to organizers. Near FIFA's fan festival in the host city of Atlanta, Waffle House regional manager Eric Williams welcoming World Cup fans.
3: It's been amazing to see the crowds that have been coming by for the World Cup itself. Just an amazing amount of diversity. And, this store's typically busy because of all the events by Centennial Olympic Park, but this is like a constant business. It's been almost all day, every day. It feels like we've just had constant foot traffic.
1: And the Lincoln Memorial reflecting pool saga continues. In a social media post tonight, President Trump, without evidence, blaming vandals for the green algae and peeling liner paint the newly renovated pool and said it'll now have to be partially drained to repair it. And Trump said several people were arrested for alleged vandalism. One of them in a social media post saying he was just grabbing some of the blue paint that peeled off. And then he was cuffed. Dave Packer, ABC News.
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8: Here's a look at your weather forecast. Today, it'll be mostly sunny. We'll have highs in the upper 70s. Tonight will be mostly clear with lows in the mid-50s. And on Sunday, sunny skies with highs in the lower 80s. Looking ahead to Sunday night will be partly cloudy with lows in the lower 60s, and on Monday, showers likely with a chance of thunderstorms in the morning, then showers and thunderstorms likely in the afternoon. The high on Monday will be around 80. It'll be windy, 25-mile-per-hour gust, and the chance of rain is 100%. That's your weather.
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Heartbreaker, that's Pat Benatar. Hi, I'm Maria Danza, and coming up, we're going to take a trip back to 1973. Right now, it's John Mellencamp in Paper and Fire.

0: 99 Red Balloons. I'm Maria Danza on your Saturday. And, well, let's see. The Knicks are the champions. You may have heard the NBA champions. And the last time they won, it was a long time ago, 1973. So what was going on in the world the last time the Knicks won the championship? The number one movie, The Poseidon Adventure. I loved that movie when it first came out. The number one song, Tie a Yellow Ribbon Round the Old Oak Tree, Dawn featuring Tony Orlando. The number one album, Aloha from Hawaii via Satellite by Elvis. And biggest one of all, gas was 39 cents a gallon.
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6: Here's a look at your weather forecast. Today, it'll be mostly sunny. We'll have highs in the upper 70s. Tonight will be mostly clear with lows in the mid-50s. And on Sunday, sunny skies with highs in the lower 80s. Looking ahead to Sunday night will be partly cloudy with lows in the lower 60s. And on Monday, showers likely with a chance of thunderstorms in the morning. Then showers and thunderstorms likely in the afternoon. The high on Monday will be around 80. It'll be windy, 25 mile per hour gust, and the chance of rain is 100%. That's your weather.
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0: Chicago, If You Leave Me Now. I'm Maria Danza, and we heard some Joan Jett and the Blackhearts, too. And just so you know, they are releasing the expanded 45th anniversary edition of Bad Reputation on CD and vinyl. They're reissues, so the date for this is July 31st.
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1: ABC News, I'm Dave Packer. Iran saying it's reclosed the Strait of Hormuz just days after the U.S.-Iran ceasefire deal. Iranian media says it's in response to Israel's continued strikes in Lebanon. ABC's Selena Way.
2: That framework of a deal signed between the U.S. and Iran stipulates that all hostilities must end. That would include between Israel and Lebanon. But the problem is that neither Israel nor Lebanon were party to that deal.
1: Both Iran and the U.S. sending delegations to Geneva for negotiations. The U.S. side will include Vice President J.D. Vance. Dangerous flash flooding across the south as the remnants of Tropical Storm Arthur continue unleashing torrential rain. A state of emergency in Mississippi, San Antonio, Texas. First responders carrying out multiple water rescues there. American soccer fans are turning their attention to Los Angeles. Thursday, Team USA will play a knockout round against Turkey. America notched its second win in Seattle Friday. This is ABC News. A deadly fire at a resort in the Caribbean Friday.
3: At least one tourist was killed when a fire broke out at a resort in the Dominican Republic. It all unfolded at the Viva Dominicus Beach Resort, with fire crews working for 5 hours to contain the blaze. The woman killed has been identified as 46-year-old Francesca Valentino from Italy. More than 1,600 people had to be evacuated. Wyndham Hotels, which owns the resort, said the location will remain closed until further notice. The cause of the fire is not known at this point. Mike Dubusky, ABC News.
1: An amazing story of survival on the Pacific.
2: A fisherman lost at sea for a week is back on dry land. A New Zealand Air Force crew spotted him adrift in a small boat near the Cook Islands, waving his arms in a paddle for help. He had set out on a fishing trip last week and was reported missing when he didn't return. Rescuers say he had very limited survival supplies.
1: That's ABC's Stephanie Ramos. And I'm Dave Packer, ABC News.
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Summer of 69. It's Brian Adams, I'm Maria Danza. Thanks for joining us. And well, it looks like they're going to be dancing in Vegas. They're going to be doing the Time Warp. More on that coming up. Here's BTO.

0: Crazy, that's Aerosmith. I'm Maria Danza, and we went crazy for the Time Warp back in 1975. Been crazy for it ever since. And this is kind of fun. The Vegas Sphere, they'll be doing the Time Warp again. After the success of The Wizard of Oz at the Sphere, next up, the Rocky Horror Picture Show. It, of course, premiered in 1975 and redefined audience participation. And they say they plan to take that spirit of immersion to an entirely new level. And it should be ready to go sometime in 2027.
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2: The U.S. Treasury quietly released its official financial report for 2025. It appears by its own numbers, the U.S. government seems insolvent. It's reported that the Treasury shows about $6 trillion in assets and over $47 trillion in liabilities. Add it all up, and it looks like the U.S. owes more than $130 trillion it doesn't have. 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

0: From Beverly Hills Cop, it's Glenn Frey, and the heat is on. Of course, that movie starred Eddie Murphy, and another movie featuring Eddie Murphy is coming out. It is Shrek 5. It's been 17 years since the last Shrek movie, and Eddie Murphy, Mike Myers, Cameron Diaz, they're all coming back for this sequel. A trailer is out, and some fans aren't really happy because they say the animation looks different, and that Shrek has this airbrushed, over-polished look. But you be the judge. It's going to be hitting theaters next summer.
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2: The U.S. Treasury quietly released its official financial report for 2025. It appears by its own numbers, the U.S. government seems insolvent. It's reported that the Treasury shows about $6 trillion in assets and over $47 trillion in liabilities. Add it all up, and it looks like the U.S. owes more than $130 trillion it doesn't have. 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

0: After Midnight, that's Eric Clapton. I'm Maria Danz, and it's been a minute, but he's back. He's doing the 7th Crossroads Guitar Festival. It's going to happen on September 26th and 27th at the Moody Center in Austin. And that's going to do it for me. Thank you so much for listening. Enjoy the rest of your evening. Have a great weekend, and happy Father's Day.
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1: ABC News, I'm Dave Packer. Iran saying it's reclosed the Strait of Hormuz just days after the U.S.-Iran ceasefire deal. Iranian state TV saying this is in response to Israel's continued strikes in Lebanon. Now, Vice President J.D. Vance, part of the U.S. delegation, is now in Geneva for talks with Iran. Speaking on the tarmac before departing Saturday.
2: It's going to be something we're just going to have to continuously manage to ensure that, you know, Israel and Lebanon are both safe and secure. That's fundamentally the goal of this, to make the whole region safe and secure.
1: Officials in the U.K. say a collision between two passenger trains north of London killed an operator and injured dozens of passengers. Nine people remain in critical condition. President Trump Saturday said that the U.S. Park Police had arrested multiple people for, quote, vandalizing the Lincoln Memorial reflecting pool, and pledged that work would begin immediately to repair the peeling lining. The pool turned green with algae just days after it was refilled. This is ABC News. An urgent search is underway for the suspect in a series of highway shootings in the Kansas City area. ABC's Olivia Rubin.
3: The FBI offering a $25,000 reward for any information leading to the arrest of 22-year-old Oscar Sanchez Munoz. Police saying they tracked Sanchez Munoz to two homes where they thought he could be. One caught fire. At the other, spent shells visible from the ammunition police used to get inside. Several windows shattered. A search ending with no sign of the suspect. Authorities warning that the suspect is armed and dangerous, telling anyone who sees him to call 911 immediately.
1: President Trump has said that U.S. Park Police arrested multiple people for, quote, vandalizing the Lincoln Memorial reflecting pool, and pledged that work to begin immediately to repair the peeling lining. One of those men arrested, seen on video, a former Olympian, saying he didn't vandalize anything. Dave Packer, ABC News.
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0: It is Guns N' Roses. So the World Cup winners walk away with tons of money. The winners pay out $50 million, the largest single prize in World Cup history. The runner-up takes home about $33 million. Third place pays $29 million, and fourth place $27 million. And referees are getting in big bucks, too. They can earn up to $100,000 or more.
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0: Then his journey. Hey, it's Marty. So soccer is more popular in the U.S. than you might think. The sport places just behind the NFL in college football and basketball. Soccer has officially surpassed baseball to become the third most popular sports in the U.S.
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0: It is extreme. You're listening to Marty. So soccer is not just a male spectator sport. In the U.S., there's over 44 million women who at least watch a little bit or have some interest in the World Cup.
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1: ABC News, I'm Dave Packer. Iran saying it's reclosed the Strait of Hormuz just days after the U.S.-Iran ceasefire deal. Iranian media says it's in response to Israel's continued strikes in Lebanon. ABC's Selena Way.
2: That framework of a deal signed between the U.S. and Iran stipulates that all hostilities must end. That would include between Israel and Lebanon. But the problem is that neither Israel nor Lebanon were party to that deal.
1: Both Iran and the U.S. sending delegations to Geneva for negotiations. The U.S. side will include Vice President J.D. Vance. Dangerous flash flooding across the south as the remnants of Tropical Storm Arthur continue unleashing torrential rain. A state of emergency in Mississippi, San Antonio, Texas. First responders carrying out multiple water rescues there. American soccer fans are turning their attention to Los Angeles. Thursday, Team USA will play a knockout round against Turkey. America notched its second win in Seattle Friday. This is ABC News. A deadly fire at a resort in the Caribbean Friday.
3: At least one tourist was killed when a fire broke out at a resort in the Dominican Republic. It all unfolded at the Viva Dominicus Beach Resort, with fire crews working for 5 hours to contain the blaze. The woman killed has been identified as 46-year-old Francesca Valentino from Italy. More than 1,600 people had to be evacuated. Wyndham Hotels, which owns the resort, said the location will remain closed until further notice. The cause of the fire is not known at this point. Mike Dubosky, ABC News.
1: An amazing story of survival on the Pacific.
2: A fisherman lost at sea for a week is back on dry land. A New Zealand Air Force crew spotted him adrift in a small boat near the Cook Islands, waving his arms and a paddle for help. He had set out on a fishing trip last week and was reported missing when he didn't return. Rescuers say he had very limited survival supplies.
1: That's ABC's Stephanie Ramos. And I'm Dave Packer, ABC News.
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0: It's police. So which sport's more dangerous, soccer or football? Football is more dangerous than soccer by nearly every measure, according to researchers. I mean, when they tracked injuries and stuff like that, at the collegiate level, football produced game-ending injuries at a rate roughly double the rate of men's soccer. Soccer carries risk of being on its own, though, like, you know, knees and lower back issues, but football is way more dangerous.
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0: That is Poison. Hey, you're listening to Marty. So, hey, it's Father's Day weekend. What are we grilling up today? Some burgers, maybe some hots, yeah.
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0: Daryl Hall and John Oates. So if you had the same bra for years and still looks like it's intact, right? Well, you might want to do some more measurements. If it's a dead bra, you got to get rid of it. According to experts, that's probably what the case is, right? A lot of women assume a bra is still fine, looks relatively new. However, the bra can be effectively dead, and then you must throw it away.
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1: ABC News, I'm Dave Packard. Iran saying it's reclosed the Strait of Hormuz just days after the U.S.-Iran ceasefire deal. Iranian state TV saying this is in response to Israel's continued strikes in Lebanon. Now, Vice President J.D. Vance departing Saturday.
2: It's going to be something we're just going to have to continuously manage to ensure that, you know, Israel and Lebanon are both safe and secure. That's fundamentally the goal of this, to make the whole region safe and secure.
1: Officials in the U.K. say a collision between two passenger trains north of London killed an operator and injured dozens of passengers. Nine people remain in critical condition. President Trump Saturday said that the U.S. Park Police had arrested multiple people for, quote, vandalizing the Lincoln Memorial reflecting pool, and pledged that work would begin immediately to repair the peeling lining. The pool turned green with algae just days after it was refilled. This is ABC News. An urgent search is underway for the suspect in a series of highway shootings in the Kansas City area. ABC's Olivia Rubin.
3: The FBI offering a $25,000 reward for any information leading to the arrest of 22-year-old Oscar Sanchez Munoz. Police saying they tracked Sanchez Munoz to two homes where they thought he could be. One caught fire. At the other, spent shells visible from the ammunition police used to get inside. Several windows shattered. A search ending with no sign of the suspect. Authorities warning that the suspect is armed and dangerous, telling anyone who sees him to call 911 immediately.
1: President Trump has said that U.S. Park Police arrested multiple people for, quote, vandalizing the Lincoln Memorial reflecting pool, and pledged that work to begin immediately to repair the peeling lining. One of those men arrested, seen on video, a former Olympian, saying he didn't vandalize anything. Dave Packer, ABC News.
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1: 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One of those men arrested, seen on video, a former Olympian, saying he didn't vandalize anything. Dave Packer, ABC News.
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0: 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So good news for grown-up tokers. Moderate cannabis use in middle-aged older adults linked to better cognitive function and larger brain volume.
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0: It is Rolling Stone. So almost the entire soccer playing world calls the game football instead of soccer. English fans especially look down on American fans for saying soccer. But the U.S. isn't the only country that uses the word soccer. Australia, Canada, New Zealand, and South Africa also call it soccer.
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1: ABC News, I'm Dave Packer. Iran saying it's reclosed the Strait of Hormuz just days after the U.S.-Iran ceasefire deal. Iranian media says it's in response to Israel's continued strikes in Lebanon. ABC's Selena Way.
2: That framework of a deal signed between the U.S. and Iran stipulates that all hostilities must end. That would include between Israel and Lebanon. But the problem is that neither Israel nor Lebanon were party to that deal.
1: Both Iran and the U.S. sending delegations to Geneva for negotiations. The U.S. side will include Vice President J.D. Vance. Dangerous flash flooding across the south as the remnants of Tropical Storm Arthur continue unleashing torrential rain. A state of emergency in Mississippi, San Antonio, Texas. First responders carrying out multiple water rescues there. American soccer fans are turning their attention to Los Angeles. Thursday, Team USA will play a knockout round against Turkey. America notched its second win in Seattle Friday. This is ABC News. A deadly fire at a resort in the Caribbean Friday.
3: At least one tourist was killed when a fire broke out at a resort in the Dominican Republic. It all unfolded at the Viva Dominicus Beach Resort, with fire crews working for 5 hours to contain the blaze. The woman killed has been identified as 46-year-old Francesca Valentino from Italy. More than 1,600 people had to be evacuated. Wyndham Hotels, which owns the resort, said the location will remain closed until further notice. The cause of the fire is not known at this point. Mike Dubosky, ABC News.
1: An amazing story of survival on the Pacific.
4: A fisherman lost at sea for a week is back on dry land. A New Zealand Air Force crew spotted him adrift in a small boat near the Cook Islands, waving his arms and a paddle for help. He had set out on a fishing trip last week and was reported missing when he didn't return. Rescuers say he had very limited survival supplies.
1: That's ABC's Stephanie Ramos. And I'm Dave Packer, ABC News.
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0: 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I think it's gross, honestly.
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0: 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So your dog is messing with your head. 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

0: Bon Jovi. It's Marty on a Father's Day weekend. Happy Father's Day to all the great dads out there. Hope you do something nice today.
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1: ABC News, I'm Dave Packard. Iran saying it's reclosed the Strait of Hormuz just days after the U.S.-Iran ceasefire deal. Iranian state TV saying this is in response to Israel's continued strikes in Lebanon. Now, Vice President J.D. Vance, part of the U.S. delegation, is now in Geneva for talks with Iran. Speaking on the tarmac before departing Saturday.
2: It's going to be something we're just going to have to continuously manage to ensure that, you know, Israel and Lebanon are both safe and secure. That's fundamentally the goal of this, is to make the whole region safe and secure.
1: Officials in the U.K. say a collision between two passenger trains north of London killed an operator and injured dozens of passengers. Nine people remain in critical condition. President Trump Saturday said that the U.S. Park Police had arrested multiple people for, quote, vandalizing the Lincoln Memorial reflecting pool, and pledged that work would begin immediately to repair the peeling lining. The pool turned green with algae just days after it was refilled. This is ABC News. An urgent search is underway for the suspect in a series of highway shootings in the Kansas City area. ABC's Olivia Rubin.
3: The FBI offering a $25,000 reward for any information leading to the arrest of 22-year-old Oscar Sanchez Munoz. Police saying they tracked Sanchez Munoz to two homes where they thought he could be. One caught fire. At the other, spent shells visible from the ammunition police used to get inside. Several windows shattered. A search ending with no sign of the suspect. Authorities warning that the suspect is armed and dangerous, telling anyone who sees him to call 911 immediately.
1: President Trump has said that U.S. Park Police arrested multiple people for, quote, vandalizing the Lincoln Memorial reflecting pool, and pledged that work to begin immediately to repair the peeling lining. One of those men arrested, seen on video, a former Olympian, saying he didn't vandalize anything. Dave Packer, ABC News.
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0: Journey don't start believing. So we all know about the male midlife crisis, but women have one too. Slightly more women than men report going through stressful midlife transition by the age of 50, according to Cornell University.
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1: ABC News, I'm Dave Packer. Iran saying it's reclosed the Strait of Hormuz just days after the U.S.-Iran ceasefire deal. Iranian media says it's in response to Israel's continued strikes in Lebanon. ABC's Selena Way.
2: That framework of a deal signed between the U.S. and Iran stipulates that all hostilities must end. That would include between Israel and Lebanon. But the problem is that neither Israel nor Lebanon were party to that deal.
1: Both Iran and the U.S. sending delegations to Geneva for negotiations. The U.S. side will include Vice President J.D. Vance. Dangerous flash flooding across the south as the remnants of Tropical Storm

0: Arthur continue unleashing torrential rain. A state of emergency in Mississippi, San Antonio, Texas. First responders carrying out multiple water rescues there. American soccer fans are turning their attention to Los Angeles. Thursday, Team USA will play a knockout round against Turkey. America notched its second win in Seattle Friday. This is ABC News. A deadly fire at a resort in the Caribbean Friday.
1: At least one tourist was killed when a fire broke out at a resort in the Dominican Republic. It all unfolded at the Viva Dominicus Beach Resort, with fire crews working for 5 hours to contain the blaze. The woman killed has been identified as 46-year-old Francesca Valentino from Italy. More than 1,600 people had to be evacuated. Wyndham Hotels, which owns the resort, said the location will remain closed until further notice. The cause of the fire is not known at this point. Mike Dubusky, ABC News.
0: An amazing story of survival on the Pacific.
2: A fisherman lost at sea for a week is back on dry land. A New Zealand Air Force crew spotted him adrift in a small boat near the Cook Islands, waving his arms in a paddle for help. He had set out on a fishing trip last week and was reported missing when he didn't return. Rescuers say he had very limited survival supplies.
0: That's ABC's Stephanie Ramos. And I'm Dave Packer, ABC News.

0: Airport said the location will remain closed until further notice. The cause of the fire is not known at this point. Mike Dubusky, ABC News.
1: An amazing story of survival on the Pacific.
2: A fisherman lost at sea for a week is back on dry land. A New Zealand Air Force crew spotted him adrift in a small boat near the Cook Islands, waving his arms in a paddle for help. He had set out on a fishing trip last week and was reported missing when he didn't return. Rescuers say he had very limited survival supplies.
1: That's ABC's Stephanie Ramos. And I'm Dave Packer, ABC News.
2: Sea for a week is back on dry land. A New Zealand Air Force crew spotted him adrift in a small boat near the Cook Islands, waving his arms in a paddle for help. He had set out on a fishing trip last week and was reported missing when he didn't return. Rescuers say he had very limited survival supplies.
1: That's ABC's Stephanie Ramos. And I'm Dave Packer, ABC News.
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Freddie Mercury with Queen and the masterpiece, Bohemian Rhapsody. I'm Jackson Beckham. How you doing? Is it true John Bon Jovi has finally recovered from vocal cord surgery? It sure appears so. We'll tell you more next. Here's John Waite, Missing You.

0: Don Henley talking about dirty laundry. John Bon Jovi told People magazine he's fully recovered from his well-documented vocal cord surgery. To prove it, they're out on tour. Get this, 9 shows coming up at Madison Square Garden in New York in the month of July. Bon Jovi's back.
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0: 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Today is Father's Day. You want to make your dad happy on this holiday? Give the man some food. What do dads love on Father's Day? 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

0: Badfinger, another tune written by Paul McCartney, Day After Day. Jackson Beckham here. Today is the longest day of the year. It's the summer solstice in the Northern Hemisphere. That's right, the first day of summer on June 21st. The longest period of daylight and the shortest night of the year. After today, daylight hours gradually shorten, heading for winter. But right now, let's enjoy the first day of summer.
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A very pleasant good morning and happy Father's Day to all the fathers in our listening area. Outside here in Spruce Pine at 7 o'clock, it's now 52 degrees. Our Father's Day forecast is calling for sunshine today with highs in the low 80s. Then it will be mostly clear tonight with overnight lows in the low 60s and mostly sunny Monday in the morning. Then showers with thunderstorms likely for the afternoon through the evening with highs in the low 80s.

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5: Well, good morning. I want to thank you for tuning in this morning to the Living by Faith radio broadcast. My name is Jameson Burleson. And this is coming to you at 7:30 a.m. on Sunday morning. And I am so thankful that you've tuned in here this morning, whether it be on purpose or by accident. I don't know. I don't know whoever tunes in, but I pray that you'll stay with us for the next 30 minutes. The Lord's opened up this window of opportunity, if you will, here on the radio. And I am so thankful that He called me. I'm thankful that He saved me. And I'm thankful that you're here with us this morning. I'm the youth pastor at Berry Chapel Baptist Church on Outer Pass Highway. We'd love to have you if you don't have a church. If you're looking for a church, come on out. Service starts Sunday school at 10, preaching at 11. And so we'd love to have you up there. It's a white brick church up on the hill. You can't miss it, right past the

0: Hospital on the right, Berry Chapel Baptist Church. Thank you for tuning in this morning. Thank you for doing all that you do. My supporters, you know who you are, and supporting this ministry. We've been going at it for over 2 years now, and I could not do it without your prayers and your support, and I'm thankful for you. I want you to know that. Today is Father's Day, and I'm sure that we all know that. And I'm sure that some of us are saddened by that news. I'm sure that maybe some of us are, it brings back some memories. I know Mother's Day and Father's Day and holidays and things like that, they bring back some memories of days gone by, if you will, of maybe some people that we've loved that's passed on, and maybe we had a great father that raised us right and that loved us with his whole heart, and now he's gone on, and that just brings up some memories, if you will. So it's a good day to look back and remember, you know, the things that's gone on. You know, it's a good day to look back. I think back and think, you know, my dad's still living, and I'll tell you what, I put him up against anybody. My earthly father, he can do just about anything that he puts his mind to. Pretty well, honestly. Everything he does pretty well, and I'd put him up against anybody. He's been above and beyond to me. I'll never be able to thank him. I really won't. And if I could be half the dad that he's been to me, to my kids, I would count it a success. But I am so thankful. Happy Father's Day. I'm thankful for my earthly father. I'm thankful for all the fathers that's raised me in my life, my friends' fathers, and just the older men in my life, my mentors, if you will, my grandfather. I'm thankful for my preacher, my pastor, my mentor out there at Berry Chapel. He's just a great man in my life, and I've got so many of them. My pastor that raised me at my home church. I could go on and on about the men that's been staples and landmarks, if you will, in my life to steer me and point me. You know, my pastor at Friendship Chapel, Paul Bennett, once told me, he said, I'm holding a flashlight and I'm pointing it, trying to show you. That's all I'm doing. And he said, I've just got the flashlight in my hand. And that stuck with me because my, did he do that ever as a child, listening to him and the Bible knowledge that man has. And I'm thankful for him. He made an everlasting impact on my life. I'm thankful for all the many men in my life. Amen. And I hope that you take time today and make sure you thank them. Make sure they know how much you appreciate them. And they'll appreciate that. They will. Let's get into the message, if you will. John chapter number 6. If you've been with us for any time now, we've been in the gospel according to John for a year and a half now, I believe. I was looking back, and I think the first message I preached on the radio out of John come back on it, I preached it back in March of 2025, and so we're in June of 26, so we're a little over a year, not a year and a half yet, but we're a little over a year, and we've made it to the sixth chapter here, the gospel according to John. So if you've been with us here, you'll know where we're at. If not, maybe I can catch you up to speed in just a little bit. John chapter number 6, we'll be looking at verse number 60. John chapter number 6, verse number 60, the Bible says this: Many therefore of his disciples, when they had heard this, said, This is a hard saying. Who can hear it? When Jesus knew in himself that his disciples murmured at it, he said unto them, Doth this offend you? What, and if you shall see the Son of Man ascend up where he was before? It is the Spirit that quickeneth, the flesh profiteth nothing. That's a big deal right there. The words that I speak unto you, they are spirit and they are life. But there are some of you that believe not. For Jesus knew from the beginning who they were that believed not, and who should betray him. And he said, Therefore said I unto you, that no man can come unto me, except it were given unto him of my Father. Let us pray. Almighty God in heaven, Father, Thank you for giving me this opportunity on the radio this morning, God. Thank you for giving me your Bible. Thank you for giving us your Son, Jesus, this morning, God, so that we may obtain salvation through His obedience, Father. I want to thank you, God, for everything you've given me. Thank you for a good godly father and all the many, many godly men in my life. Thank you. And thank you for being my heavenly Father this morning, God. I pray you'd help us this morning. Hide me behind the cross. God, nothing I can say or do this morning will change anybody's heart or mind. God, it is only through your Holy Spirit. God, I pray, help the listeners in Jesus' name. Amen. So like I said, if you've been in with us for any time now, you'll know we've been in this book for some time. And I just want to recall your memory back to the whole purpose of John's gospel. We've got Matthew, Mark, and Luke. We call them the synoptic gospels. They're very similar in the way they're written. They're very similar in the way they're told. And they're very similar in the time frame of which they are written. But we believe that John's gospel come later than all the other ones. And we believe that John got this. The Holy Spirit began pressing on John's heart to write this gospel account. And it's a little bit different. It sheds different light on who Jesus really was. Those four gospels, Matthew, Mark, Luke, and John, they all go together like a puzzle piece. If you've read all of them and kind of put it all together, it all goes together just like a puzzle piece. And John's gospel, the responsibility of John's gospel, like I said at the very beginning of all this, is to prove that Jesus is the Son of God. And there was a falling away, if you will, a turning away from the belief that Jesus was the actual Son of God, the deity of Jesus Christ. That is important, friend. A lot of religions believe in a lot of great men in this world, right? They've got all of these many great men that they follow after and try to be like, right? But no, friend, nothing compares. Not a single one of them can stand up to the claim of being the Son of God. Jesus Christ alone is the Son of God. And John's responsibility, John's motive in his gospel was to prove that. And we said that we got to make much of Jesus Christ because that's what it's all about, friend. Hey, listen, if we go through this life, and we might know, we might remember, and we might have all of this scripture memorized, and we might have all of the Bible knowledge in the world, and all of that is good and well, but if you miss Jesus, you've missed it all, friend. That is our only hope this morning. John realized it. I realize it. I hope you realize it, that the only way, he said, I am the way, the truth, and the life. No man cometh unto the Father except by me. You can do all the things you think you can do. Jump through all the hoops you think you can jump through. Hey, give all the money you think you can give to the church, and it won't mean nothing unless you have Jesus Christ. Amen. And we've got to get back to that. Amen. That's what John was trying to do. And so we've been in John for some time. If you remember, chapter number 6, I've got to move. Hey, if you remember, chapter number 6 starts with the feeding of the 5,000. And this is the chapter that Jesus introduces the idea of him being the bread of life. Amen. And he starts over there with the 5 loaves and the 2 fishes. He sees this multitude crowd following him around. He has compassion on them and says, boys, we got to feed them. We got to feed them. And they say, well, we really ain't got no money and we really ain't got no time. You know, that's exactly how the Lord works. You run out of your, he'll let you run out of your capabilities. He will. He'll let you run out of, just to show how big he is. You know, I don't know if you've ever been in that situation. No money, no time. I ain't got, what am I going to do? What are we going to do? Right? That's when Jesus shows up. You know, when the impossible shows up, the possible shows up, if you will, right? When the impossibility seems so great, I don't know what I'm going to do, Lord. Right? Guess who shows up? Every time. Every time, amen. He's capable. We've seen that over there, feeding of the 5,000. Amen. We've seen him feed the 5,000. And then what happened? He put his disciples on the boat and said, go across the other side. He went up on the mountain and prayed. And what happened? They fell into a storm, right? A great tempest arose out on the sea. And Jesus came out to them, right? And so that is the second storm they've got caught up in. The first one occurred over there. I know in Mark chapter number 4 is the account of that first storm. This is the second storm they've been caught up in. And then they get over on the seaside or on the shore side there. They get across the sea. Jesus calms the storm. They get over there on the shore. And the crowd is still following him at this time because he knows their heart and he knows what their attitude is. And they are wanting to make Jesus king. Why? Because he fed them and took care of them physically. And they're thinking, man, this would be a good idea. Let's go ahead and try to make him king. And he knows, we talked about this, he knows their heart condition. He knows their heart attitude. He knows their true intentions. And he knows yours this morning, amen. That ought to scare us to death. But Jesus says, he begins teaching here and telling them that he is the true bread from heaven. We've talked about that for the last couple of weeks. And then we got over here where we left off last week. And we talked about being partakers of the Lamb. Partakers of the Lamb. Verse number 54 says this, whoso eateth my flesh and drinketh my blood hath eternal life, and I will raise him up at the last days. And we talked about that. We talked about how there's a certain crowd. I know Catholics believe it. I know the Orthodox believe it. But they believe that this literally means, right? They call it the Eucharist, and I call it heresy, right? And I don't have time to dive into that any more than that, right? But they believe that when you take the Lord's Supper, when you take communion, that they call it transubstantiation, and that the bread becomes the body of Jesus Christ, and that the juice becomes the literal blood of Jesus Christ. And they use this verse right here to leverage that belief. And like I said, I don't have time to get into that defense. Just know that that's what they believe, and just know that that is the wrong interpretation of this scripture. Because if you think about it, this has nothing to do with the Last Supper. This is, I mean, we are how many chapters away from the Last Supper? And so we've got to understand the context of the scripture to really understand it. And so, but we talked about that last week, being partakers of the Lamb. This is what we ended with right here. And this is what this means. You know, some people might raise their eyebrows or squint their eyes at this when Jesus says, whoso eateth my flesh and drinketh my blood hath eternal life, and I will raise him up at the last days. Jesus is not saying we must be cannibalistic to follow him. You know, we must follow these cannibalistic rituals, if you will, to be a follower and to have eternal life. That's not what Jesus is saying. This simply, he wants us to consume him. Now follow me. He wants us to consume him. And I'm not talking, you know what consume is? Take in, right? When you consume a potato chip, you eat it, right? And he wants us to consume him. And I'm not talking about physically. And he's not talking about physically. He's talking about spiritually, amen. We are spiritually hungry people. You wonder why, and I say it, I'll say it again. You wonder why the shelves have to be restocked on the alcohol aisle, the beer aisle at Walmart. You wonder why the ABC store stays in business. Hey, listen, we are spiritually hungry, and that's just one example. There's example after example after example of people, the world, trying to fill their spiritual hunger inside, trying to fulfill that spiritual void that we're all born with because we're born in the flesh. Oh, friend, can I tell you what? There is one. Hey, there is something that will fulfill your needs from here on out. His name is Jesus, amen. And he wants us to be partakers of him. That's what he's meaning. How do you know that? How do you know he's meaning spiritually? Insert the verses we've read today. Verse number 60. Many therefore of his disciples, when they had heard this, said, this is a hard saying, who can hear it? Right? So they say that they start questioning. You know, that nothing's changed. Nothing's changed. They start critiquing. Jesus, I was looking from verse number 25. from verse number 25 all the way to verse number 60, Jesus has taken the time to teach these people that he's the true bread and that he's the bread from manna, and that you to have eternal life, you must be partakers of him. And what do they do? I mean, Jesus has just preached a sermon, and I know exactly what these people are doing, because people still do it today. They're going to come to church, and then they're going to get in their car, and they're going to start, what, critiquing the message. That's what these people do. Many, therefore, of his disciples, when they heard this, when they heard the message, what they start doing? As soon as I can see it now. I can see every Baptist in Mitchell County. I can see every Baptist church. They're going to have somebody go into service. They're going to have somebody stand up and sing hymns, listen to the preacher preach. And no sooner than the door closing on the car, they're going to say, well, that preacher maybe could have went a little bit shorter today. Or maybe he could have drove that point home a little bit better. Oh, friend, you better watch it, because we fall into the same category as these people right here. They start critiquing the message. Hey, as soon as it's over, amen. It still happens today. He finished teaching about the bread of life. I mean, what I would give if I could have been there. If I could have just heard Jesus teach and preach. I mean, he's a preacher of preachers right here. He brings them to decision, if you will. And what do? They start critiquing him. Nothing has changed, though. It says, this is a hard saying. Who can hear it? Who can hear it? You know, I got to stop there on that verse still some more. That word disciples. Now, get that right there. You know, I grew up thinking a disciple was somebody that followed Jesus closely. Amen. And that's true about the 12 disciples, but this, listen, it says, many, therefore, of his disciples. And we're going to find out next week, I believe, is when we'll cover it next week, that it says in verse number 66 that many of his disciples went back and walked no more with him. You know, that threw me for a loop, because I thought, if you're a disciple of Jesus, well, you're going to follow him, right? You're a follower. No, friend. Look here. All true believers are disciples. Yes. If you're a true believer, then you're going to be a disciple of Jesus Christ. But can I tell you this right here? Not all disciples are true believers. We got a lot of people in the church pew today that call themselves a disciple. And that might even be a disciple. And that's just a student, if you will, a pupil, a learner. And they might go to church and they might learn. They might go to Sunday school and they might learn. Oh, but friend, can I tell you what? You better not worry about being a disciple. You better worry about being a true born-again believer this morning, friend. And that discipleship's going to follow after that, friend. That's what's happened today. A lot of people think they're just disciples. Yeah, I'm just going to follow Jesus, right? We got followers on social media. Hey, I want to be a born-again believer this morning. Oh, friend, you better check your heart and make sure that you're a believer before you're a disciple, because we're going to see them fall away. Amen. All true believers are disciples, but not all disciples are true believers. I believe that wholeheartedly after seeing this especially. Oh, yes. Jesus is teaching right here. It says this phrase. They said this, critiquing his message, if you will. This is a hard saying. Who can hear it? And I got to reading that phrase, and that doesn't mean that it was hard to understand. Okay? That doesn't mean that it was hard. You know, sometimes things are hard to understand. Like, you know, we use the phrase, you have to be a lawyer to read that. Right? Because there's a bunch of big words and the phrasing and the punctuation and just the way they go about it. You know, if you've ever read like a general statute, you know, the NC General Statutes book, right? If you ever read some of that, sometimes it's hard to understand. That's not the way Jesus' teaching was. Jesus' teaching was very simple. But I'll tell you what it was. It was hard to swallow, is what they're saying. That's what they're saying right here. They're not saying it's hard to understand, but it's hard to swallow. And that's exactly, this Bible is simple. This Bible is simple. It is straightforward. Jesus, in the Gospels right here, he presents it out. If you go back to the Old Testament, the prophet's going to tell you that you need to repent. And if you look at Paul's exhortation in the New Testament and all the other letters, Jude, just look. From Genesis to Revelation, this Bible, hey, friend, you may not think so, but I'm going to tell you something. It's simple. It is simple. But I'm gonna tell you something also. It takes some effort, if you will, to swallow it. It does. And that's why a lot of people will split ways, if you will. That's why a lot of people will go the other way. Because this right here, Jesus is not being hard to understand, but his teaching is just, it's tough. It's rough on people because it calls people to a decision. And that's exactly what it should do still today. And it does today. That's why we got so many people leaving the church. That's why we got so many people not even going into the church, because this book will call you to a decision. Oh, friend, listen. And it'll call you to walk away from your sinful life and follow Jesus Christ. It says, pick up my cross daily and follow him. And that's exactly what this book will do. And friend, can I tell you, it is hard, but it's life-changing. Oh, friend, it's the best thing that I've ever done. And I encourage you this morning, when this book, when the Holy Spirit presses at your heart and calls you to a decision, I say act upon it. Don't walk away from it, amen. Don't walk away. We got to move on. And so I got to the first verse. I got to move on. So we got this teaching, right? And it says many of his disciples, right? And I've got that in quotations because, yeah, they may be disciples, but they're not believers, right? And here's, you know, I told you that the Catholics and the Orthodox, I know for certain, maybe more of them, I don't know, they think that this literally eating his flesh and drinking his blood is literal, right? And I told you that it's spiritual, and this is how I'm going to prove it to you. Verse number 61, the Bible says this: when Jesus knew in himself that his disciples murmured, there's some murmuring again, we've talked about that, he said unto you, doth this offend you? Let's skip down to verse number 61. This is where I want to land for just a minute. It is the Spirit that quickeneth, the flesh profiteth nothing. The words that I speak unto you, they are spirit. And they are. How do I know Jesus is talking about partaking him spiritually and not physically? Right here, he rounds it up. He rounds up his teaching. He says this right here: the words that I speak unto you, they are spirit and they are life. That phrase, where I want to land for just a minute, that phrase right there, it is the Spirit that quickeneth. You know what the word quickeneth means? Brings to life. Brings to life. How? I'm a born-again believer. Praise be unto God. But I'm going to tell you what, it ain't nothing that I done. Amen. I'll tell you what happened. The Holy Spirit came knocking on my heart. That's right. The Holy Spirit came knocking on my heart and spoke to my heart and said, you need to be saved. And guess what? That's what Jesus is saying right here. It is the Spirit that quickeneth, and the flesh profiteth nothing. That's really the phrase I got wrote down here to talk about. The flesh profiteth nothing. Oh my. These people were thinking. They were thinking carnally, if you will. They were thinking about their flesh. They were thinking about their bodies. And Jesus says, you guys are missing the point. And there's a serious problem. I know in Mitchell County, and I know if it's in Mitchell County, it is worldwide, but I know for a fact there is a serious problem. I've went into churches, and I know there is a serious problem because they go to church, many of us go to church, wanting the flesh to receive something, and we don't go in the Spirit. Amen. We go in the flesh, and we don't go in the Spirit. We say, Lord, how can you bless me? I've got this sickness. I've got this going on in my life. I've got this going on. Can you help me, friend? Oh, can I tell you what? It'd be good if we went to church this morning. Not in the flesh, but in the Spirit. Because guess what? The Spirit's going to quicken us. And the Spirit is where the life's at. And that's what's going to get us through. Amen. The flesh profiteth nothing. If we could ever wrap our minds around that, oh my goodness, I bet revival would break out. Listen, your work is in vain if the Spirit is not in it. You can go pass out flyers. You can go pick up kids. You can have, you know what season we're in? We're in the vacation Bible school season. That's great. Every church has got a banner up and a flyer up, and I want every kid to go every week of the summer because that's the way it ought to be. But I'm going to tell you what, all of it is in vain if the Spirit is not there. What is Spirit talking about? I'm talking about the Holy Spirit, amen. That's what Jesus is saying. Since Spirit quickeneth, it brings to life. If it had not been for the Spirit, I'd still be dead in my sins. Amen. Jesus said, I'm going to pray to the Father, and he shall send you a comforter, even the Spirit of truth, whom the world cannot receive because they do not know him. But he said, you all will know him because ye have seen him. Praise be unto God. Amen. This morning, oh friend, I'm a partaker of the Lamb, not physically, but spiritually. And he's filled my soul. Oh, and he lives inside of me. Oh, praise be. I hope you can say the same. Amen. The Spirit quickeneth. The flesh profiteth nothing. I've got these 2 points wrote down. Especially if we try to understand in the flesh. These people right here, they were trying to understand in the flesh, you see. And sometimes, this Bible, it really, I mean, for instance, we just take the verse that we read last week. Eateth my flesh and drinketh my blood. If we take that in the flesh, that's not going to make any sense to us. And in fact, that's going to make us snarl our nose, right? And think, I don't know about that. But if we take it spiritually, right? If we read this book in a spiritual context, in a spiritual light, and say, Lord, I'm going to open up your word. Right? I don't know if you pray before you read your Bible, but it'd be a good thing to do, right? You say, Lord, I'm going to open up your word right here. I'm going to read a couple of verses. If you would, help me understand them. I think that we'd have a lot less translations if we'd done that. Amen. I think that we'd still be in the one I'm preaching out of here. If we said, Lord, I better not. I'm gonna step on a stone, right? Instead of waiting for somebody to translate it for us and help us, right? Instead of wanting somebody else's help in the flesh. Hey, ask the Spirit to help you. Ask the Spirit to help you understand this book, and he will, friend. I promise you, he'll help you understand it. Right? It's hard to understand in the flesh. It really is. If we try to understand in the flesh, it'll profiteth nothing. It profits us nothing. It is wasted. I've run out of time. If we try, the next thing I want to point out is if we try to work in the flesh, it profits us nothing.
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6: Well, in honor of Father's Day, I'd like to preach a Father's Day sermon, so please take your Bible and find the Old Testament book of 1 Samuel. And when you have 1 Samuel, find chapter 2, verses 27 through 36. That's 1 Samuel chapter 2, verses 27 through 36. These verses are part of the story of a father named Eli and his two sons, Hophni and Phinehas. And before we read any of these verses, I want to set the stage for them by putting the story of Eli and Hophni and Phinehas into a modern day setting, all right? Imagine that a church has an elderly man serving as its senior pastor. This man has been in the ministry for many years, and he's a decent sort of fellow, but he is by no means a spiritual giant. In many ways, he's just going through the motions of his role, riding out the years until his retirement or his death. Well, Eli, Israel's high priest, was such a man. All right, now imagine that same church has two younger men serving as its associate pastors. And really, these two younger men, they run the church. But the senior pastor is okay with this setup because these two younger men are his sons. He realizes that the boys have the energy and the vigor he no longer has, and so he's just content to sit back and let them do anything they want to do. But the problem is, these two sons are wicked people. They are self-centered, greedy, and immoral. They make a mockery of the ministry, even going so far as to have sexual relations with some of the women who are affiliated with the church. Actually, these two sons, they aren't even saved people. They are lost unbelievers. They are two sons of the devil, we might say, who tragically hold leadership positions in the ministry. Well, Eli's sons, Hophni and Phinehas, who served under their father as priest at Israel's tabernacle, they were such men. We won't read the verses, but 1 Samuel chapter 2, verses 13 and 17 tell us that Hophni and Phinehas sinned in regards to the animal sacrifices the people of Israel brought to the tabernacle. You see, under that body of law that God had given the people of Israel to live by, Israel's priests were to receive a certain portions of those sacrifices in a certain way. But Hophni and Phinehas, they made it a practice to take more than was their lawful portion from an offering and to eat that portion in a way that didn't match up with the law. As a matter of fact, the situation was so bad that according to 1 Samuel 2:17, their actions caused people to become disgusted with going to the tabernacle and offering up sacrifices. Going back to my opening illustration, their actions caused people to become disgusted at even going to church. It just left a bad taste in their mouth spiritually, the people who were trying to truly worship the Lord. And then, as if that wasn't bad enough, 1 Samuel 2:22 tells us that Hophni and Phinehas also had sexual relations with the women who helped at the tabernacle. Now, these sexual relations, they can be interpreted in one of two ways. First, it could have been that Hophni and Phinehas were having sexual relations with the women who voluntarily assisted the priests and the Levites there at the tabernacle. And we learn from Exodus 38:8 that such a class of women did exist. But then second, and this one would be even worse if you can believe that, it's possible that this fornication that was going on, it was an attempt by Hophni and Phinehas to bring the vile religious practices of the people of Canaan into Israel. You see, the people of Canaan, they incorporated sexual activity into their worship of their false idols, temple prostitutes, and that kind of thing. So maybe that's what Hophni and Phinehas were doing as far as having sexual relations there at the tabernacle. At any rate, whatever the fornication was exactly, the Bible leaves no doubt that these men were wolves in sheep's clothing. 1 Samuel 2:12 just comes right out and flatly says they did not know the Lord. I mean, that's easy to understand. They were lost unbelievers. if we really want to get down to the bone, the Hebrew wording that gets translated there as they did not know the Lord, it literally means they were sons of Belial. And Belial is a Hebrew word that means worthlessness or lawlessness. And in the New Testament, in 2 Corinthians 6:15, the Apostle Paul uses that word as a synonym for the devil. So that means that Hophni and Phinehas were sons of the devil. How bad were they? I'll tell you, 1 Samuel 2:25 says, the Lord desired to kill them. That's how bad they were. Now, I could preach for a long time on Hophni and Phinehas, but since this is a Father's Day sermon, I want to focus our attention upon Eli. And what I want to say to each and every father is this: Eli's shortcomings as a man and as a father, they don't have to be your shortcomings. You can learn from Eli's mistakes. And I want you to keep that in mind as we walk through this passage. Our primary purpose here is to motivate us fathers to be better fathers than Eli was. All right? Now, the first thing I want us to see from this passage is Eli's spiritual inheritance. Look at verses 27 and 28. Then a man of God came to Eli and said to him, thus says the Lord, did I not clearly reveal myself to the house of your father when they were in Egypt, in Pharaoh's house? And by the way, let me just work in a word here. The word father here, it's not a reference to Eli's literal father. It's a reference to Aaron. Aaron was the very first high priest of Israel, and Eli was in his ancestral line. So the Bible is using the word father here, as it does so often, to refer to a forefather. So this man of God, speaking for God, says to Eli, did I not clearly reveal myself to the house of your father, referring to Aaron, when they were in Egypt in Pharaoh's house? Did I not choose him, again referring to Aaron, out of all the tribes of Israel to be my priest, to offer upon my altar, to burn incense, and to wear an ephod before me? The ephod was a part of the high priest ceremonial attire. And did I give to the house of your father all the offerings of the children of Israel made by fire? And so this unnamed man of God comes to old Eli, and he strongly rebukes him. Now, the Bible doesn't give us the identity of this man of God. We're not given his name or where he's from or anything like that. But it seems pretty clear this guy was a prophet. Whoever he was, he surely had a God-sent message for Eli. And that message began with a reminder that God had singled out Aaron, Eli's ancestral forerunner, to be Israel's very first high priest. And then the message went on to name some of the aspects of the high priest's job. The high priest offered sacrifices upon the altar of the tabernacle. The high priest burned incense inside the tabernacle. The high priest wore the ephod. And the high priest received portions of the sacrifices the Israelites brought. Aaron and each of his descendants, and Eli was one of those, they performed all of these functions. As for Eli, he was descended from Aaron through Ithamar, Aaron's fourth son. So, all this is to give you Eli's spiritual inheritance. He was the latest in his family's long line of high priests. And this spiritual inheritance meant that Eli should have held the priesthood in highest regard. He should have seen the tabernacle as nothing less than holy ground. He should have seen the sacrificing of each sacrifice upon the tabernacle's altar as an event of immeasurable importance, and he should have seen to it that any man who served as a priest was godly and moral and beyond reproach, and really, even more than with the other priests, Eli should have applied that standard to his sons. But oh, how he failed in that regard. Now, to relate Eli's spiritual inheritance to our times, I want to ask each of you fathers two simple questions. Question number one, sir, as you look back over your ancestral forerunners and upbringing, do you find any kind of a spiritual inheritance that has benefited you? Maybe your great-grandparents or your grandparents, your parents, they were Christians. Maybe they prayed fervent prayers and lived their lives by the Bible and faithfully attended church. Maybe your parents took you to church and did what they could to ensure that you would become a Christian. Maybe they made sure that you had a Bible at a young age. Maybe they made sure that you went to Sunday school every Sunday and Bible school every summer. If any of this description fits you to any degree, you'll have to admit that you yourself were given a spiritual inheritance. And hopefully you have lived up to your spiritual inheritance a whole lot better than Eli lived up to his. And then question number two is this, sir. Regardless of the spiritual inheritance you were given or weren't given, are you doing your best to give your child a good spiritual inheritance? Listen to me. Providing for your child's physical needs and material needs is not enough. Your responsibility, Dad, doesn't end at food, clothing, and shelter. You must also provide for your child's spiritual needs. You say, well, how can I do that? You start with yourself. Are you a bona fide, born-again Christian? Are you a prayer warrior? Are you a man who knows the Bible and lives by it? Are you a man who faithfully attends church? I mean, if you're going to be the father that God wants you to be and your child needs you to be, you're going to have to get to the place where you can truthfully answer yes to these questions. And then once you have yourself in order, you must get to the task of training your child. Let your child hear you pray, and then encourage the child to pray his or her own prayers. Let your child see you reading the Bible, and then encourage the child to read the Bible for himself or herself. If your child is young, take that child to church, and get the child involved in church activities. If your child is an adult, let him or her know that you faithfully attend church. Perhaps most importantly, do as much as you can to get your child under a clear, powerful presentation of the gospel of Jesus Christ. Ideally, you'll even give that presentation yourself. And let me add in one other thing here. Don't just teach your child religion. This world is full of religion. We've got religion running out of our ears. Teach your child how to have a soul-saving, life-changing, eternity-settling relationship with the Lord. There's no doubt that Eli had taught Hophni and Phinehas religion. They knew the rules of the tabernacle. They knew the procedures for offering up sacrifices. But what they didn't have was an honest-to-goodness relationship with the Lord. Adrian Rogers was one of the greatest preachers and pastors that America has ever produced, and his four children all grew up to serve the Lord, but there was a time in the life of one of his sons that Adrian Rogers really didn't like what was going on with the son. The son had made a profession of faith in Christ and had been baptized years earlier, but the life he was then living really didn't bear much evidence of Christianity. And so Adrian Rogers asked the son to get in the car and go for a drive with him one day. And there came a time during that drive when he looked at the son and said very straightforwardly and bluntly, "Son, I just don't see the love of Jesus in your life." And that got them into a deep conversation about the boy's attitudes and behavior. So how did that story end? The next Sunday, when Adrian Rogers preached and gave an invitation, that young man was the first one down the aisle. He repented of his sins, and he got right with Jesus. Folks, that's the kind of thing I'm talking about when I talk about the importance of a father passing a spiritual inheritance down to a child. As for old Eli, sure, his spiritual inheritance could be traced all the way back to Aaron, Israel's very first high priest. But that inheritance didn't produce the desired results either in Eli's own life or in the lives of his sons. All right, now the second thing I want us to see in this passage, in addition to Eli's spiritual inheritance, is Eli's sinful inclination. Look now at verse 29. As the unnamed man of God is still speaking for God to Eli, "Why do you kick at my sacrifice and my offering, which I have commanded in my dwelling place, and honor your sons more than me, to make yourselves fat with the best of all the offerings of Israel, my people?" In this verse, God, again speaking through that unnamed man of God, he lays down three serious charges against Eli. First, he charges him with kicking at the sacrifices and offerings which were offered at the tabernacle. This meant that Eli, by sinning himself and also ignoring his son's sins, had allowed God's sacrifices and offerings to become corrupted. It was the same as if Eli was scorning those sacrifices and offerings. And then second, God charges Eli with honoring his sons above him. Yes, children are of immense importance, but they are never more important than God. No father should dare turn his son or daughter into an idol that comes between him and God. And then third, God charges Eli with making himself and his sons fat by claiming the choicest parts of the offerings for themselves. Again, let me say that the Old Testament law was highly specific in its description of how Israel's offerings were to be offered up, and that detailing extended to the allotted portions the priests were allowed to receive. But Eli and his sons, they weren't satisfied with those allotted portions. They claimed more and better than was their share, and they got fat from the excess. As a matter of fact, in 1 Samuel 4:18, the Bible even says that Eli was a heavy man. He was a fat man. Now, listen, I realize that no modern-day father can commit two of the sins with which God charged Eli, the sins of kicking at God's sacrifices and making oneself fat by taking the choice parts of the offerings. They can't be committed today. But I'll tell you this, today's father surely can commit Eli's other sin. We can be guilty of honoring our children above God. How many fathers are there who wink at the sin in their children's lives and just kind of expect God to understand? How many fathers are there who don't love the Lord enough to confront their children when those children flaunt God's will and ways and standards? How many fathers are there who will risk damaging their fellowship with God? I'm talking about Christian fathers. And just kind of expect God to understand. How many fathers are there who don't love the Lord enough to confront their children when those children flaunt God's will and ways and standards? How many fathers are there who will risk damaging their fellowship with God? I'm talking about Christian fathers. If the alternative is damaging their fellowship with their children, how are your kids living these days? Are they living for the Lord? Are they living lives of holiness and purity? Or are they missing the mark spiritually? Well, if they are missing the mark, have you said anything to them about it? Have you taken one of those Adrian Rogers car rides with them? You say, well, no, I don't want to stir up any trouble. With all due respect, if your child's life is marked by sin and worldliness, the trouble's already stirred up. The question now is, what are you going to do about it? I'll tell you something, Eli. If you stick your head in the sand concerning the spiritual trouble in your child's life, you are failing as a father. You say, but Russell, I can't make them do. Hey, I understand that. I have two children, two sons, and they're grown, and I can't make them do either. So I get it. I understand what you're saying. But you can't just wink at your child's sin and pretend that everything is as it should be. If you do that, you're acting just like Eli, and that you are evidencing a sinful inclination toward that child. And with that, we come to the third and last thing that I want to tell you today about Eli. We've talked about Eli's spiritual inheritance and Eli's sinful inclination. Now, third and last, let's talk about Eli's sad impact. Look at verse 30. After laying out God's three charges against Eli, the man of God begins pronouncing God's judgment upon Eli. Therefore, the Lord God of Israel says, I said indeed that your house and the house of your father would walk before me forever, but now the Lord says, far be it from me, for those who honor me I will honor, and those who despise me shall be lightly esteemed.

redeemed. God is saying, Eli, I honor those who honor me, and if you had walked with me, the office of high priest would have remained with you and your descendants, but because you have despised me, I'm making some changes. And this meant that the privilege of the office of high priest would indeed, it would remain among the descendants of Aaron, but God was going to take away the office of high priest from Eli's branch of Aaron's descendants. Now verse 31. Behold, the days are coming that I will cut off your arm and the arm of your father's house, so that there will not be an old man in your house. Now, this didn't mean that God was going to literally cut off Eli's arm or anything like that. In the Bible, the arm is used as a symbol of strength. So the point was that God was going to take down Eli and destroy

power that Eli's immediate family enjoyed. The extent of the judgment would be so severe that no male member of that family would live to be an old man. And for the record, the Bible's account of how much of this came to pass is given in 1 Samuel 22, verses 11 through 19. Those verses describe how King Saul ordered the execution of Israel's priesthood at a certain time. And many of those priests that got executed at that time, they were descendants of Eli. Now look at verse 32. "And you will see an enemy in my dwelling place, despite all the good which God does for Israel, and there shall not be an old man in your house forever." These words about Eli seeing an enemy in God's dwelling place, they're a reference to the day the Philistines would defeat the Israelites in battle and actually steal away the Ark of the Covenant. That day is recorded in 1 Samuel chapter 4. Now verse 33. "But any of your men whom I do not cut off from my altar shall consume your eyes and grieve your heart. And all the descendants of your house shall die in the flower of their age." These words mean that even though a few of Eli's descendants would continue to minister as priests in the tabernacle, none of those descendants would live long lives. Verse 34, "Now this shall be a sign to you that will come upon your two sons on Hophni and Phinehas." So now we're dealing with those two boys. "In one day they shall die, both of them." 1 Samuel chapter 4 explains how the Philistines did indeed kill Hophni and Phinehas on the same day. And incidentally, when Eli got that news, he fell backward off a seat and broke his neck and died himself. Now verse 35, "Then I will raise up for myself a faithful priest who shall do according to what is in my heart and in my mind. I will build him a sure house, and he shall walk before my anointed forever." As far as this part of the prophecy, there's a little bit of debate about how it got fulfilled. Some see Eli's descendant Abiathar as the faithful priest that is talked about here. Others see the faithful priest as Samuel. Others see him as a man named Zadok, and others see him ultimately as Jesus. Whatever else we might say about the prophecy, Jesus was the ultimate fulfillment of it. Now verse 36, "And it shall come to pass that everyone who is left in your house will come and bow down to him for a piece of silver and a morsel of bread and say, 'Please put me in one of the priestly positions that I may eat a piece of bread.'" So again, the basic teaching of this last part is Eli's house was going to be so judged by God that his descendants would have to beg for food and plead for the opportunity to serve in the priesthood. All of this was Eli's sad impact. When we sin, dads, we hurt our families as well as ourselves, and that is exactly what Eli found out. So in closing, deal with your own sin, dad, and also deal with any sins in the lives of your children. Don't turn a blind eye to the sin in your own life, and don't turn a blind eye to the sin in your child's life. You need to be better than that. You need to learn from Eli's mistakes. And you can do it. God will help you with this. God will help you to, first of all, get yourself right, and then he'll help you to do everything you can do to help your child get right. So pray and get God on the case and get yourself on the case and go out there and be the dad that God wants you to be and your child needs you to be.

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God. 32nd chapter, 26th verse of the Old Testament and the book of Exodus. We'll pick up there and then look at some other scriptures as I get into this message. Now for the God today, we'll start here, Exodus 32 and verse number 26. And the Bible has said, Moses stood by the gate of the camp and said, Who is on the Lord's side? Let him come. Moses said unto me, and the word of God said, all the sons of Levi gathered themselves unto him. Heavenly Father, I thank you, dear God, for this part of your word. Now you look out of heaven and you see our heart beyond our face, and you know our need today. And I pray you'd speak loudly to those needs and help us, dear God, to respond to thy voice. I pray for that here possibly that's lost, that this would be the hour they get saved. Somebody with another need, that they bring it to you now, Father, and leave it at thy feet and in thy hands this day. I pray, dear God, again on behalf of the sick and the afflicted, that you'd help many in their earth need to be better in body. These in hospital rooms, Judy, and others, dear God, today, touch them and bring that healing that's so desperately needed in their lives.

loudly to those needs and help us, dear God, to respond to thy voice. I pray for that in here possibly that's lost, that this will be the hour they get saved. Somebody with another need, that they bring it to you now, Father, and leave it at thy feet and in thy hands this day. I pray, dear God, again on behalf of the sick and the afflicted, that you'd help many in their earth need to be better in body. These in hospital rooms, Judy and others, dear God, today, touch them and bring that healing that's so desperately needed in their life. Somebody with another need, that they bring it to you now, Father, and leave it at thy feet and in thy hands this day. I pray, dear God, again on behalf of the sick and the afflicted, that you'd help many in their earth need to be better in body. These in hospital rooms, Judy and others, dear God, today, touch them and bring that healing that's so desperately needed in their life, dear God, today. I pray for their families, dear God, that you'd strengthen them and give them that. But we're taking sides. Sometimes subconsciously we're taking sides and forevermore choosing sides on issues. And when it comes to things out here, as far as the world goes, then when it comes to that spiritual matters, there are those that a crowd that's for the church, and then there's a crowd that's against the church. There's a crowd that's against the Word of God, and then there's a crowd that's for the Bible. There's a crowd that's for the missionaries, and there's a crowd that's against mission efforts. And so in the spiritual realm, there's a with choosing sides, you see. I think about the Lord Jesus Christ himself, and there's a crowd that's for him, and neighbor, there's a crowd that's against him. Whose side are you on? That's what we want to think about for the next few minutes. Now, God being our helper, amen, today. Now, as I think about this question, let's think about for a moment. I'm persuaded in my heart, as I think about the Bible, that there's many in this Bible that there came a point in their life that sure got glad over the fact that they was on the Lord's side. I think about when the judgment of God came upon this planet back yonder. My friend, listen. And God told Noah, he said, I'm going to send judgment upon this world. And Noah stood out yonder and preached for 120 years. And my friend, listen. And then the judgment of God came. And my friend, the sky got dark one day. And that crowd said, well, it ain't going to rain. Ain't never rained. But mister, the sky got dark. And the waters came up and the rain came down. Buddy, I believe and I'm persuaded in my soul when that rain started splattering on top of that old ark that day, that there's a man named Noah and his family aboard that old ark that sure was glad they was on the Lord's side. Amen. And my friend, by the same token, there's others in that book. I think about John the Apostle put out yonder on the Isle of Patmos, my friend, for preaching the Word of God. My friend, listen, he's in the Spirit, the Bible said, on the Lord's day. And God called him away, and he walked up and down Hallelujah Avenue and Glory Boulevard. And my friend, he looked around in heaven. And I'll tell you right there's one man, bless God, that was glad. No doubt he is on the Lord's side. Amen. I think about the Apostle Paul. They beat him, took his body out yonder and cast it on an old heap of trash. And my friend, for the dead. But God called him up into the third heaven, and he walked around in glory. And my friend, listen, I don't believe he ever had a regret, bless God, to pass through his heart and mind, but what that he was glad he's on the Lord's side, buddy. Amen. And my friend, listen, not only that crowd, I tell you, I can stand before you this morning and report, I'm glad, thank God, I'm on the Lord's side. Hallelujah today. And buddy, I tell you, when a death angel comes a knocking, I'm going to be glad that I'm on the Lord's side. And Mr. I tell you, when the judgment fire of God's been rained down, amen, on a sinful world, I'm going to be glad I'm on the Lord's side. Hallelujah to heaven. And my friend, what a blessing it is today to be on the Lord's side. Now the question, who is on the Lord's side? First of all, let's look at the man that brought up this question.
I mean used by God. Moses stood out yonder, the Bible said, in the gate of the camp and said, "Who is on the Lord's side?" Now,

Up here and listen. You say, what's happening, preacher? Well, he'd been on the mountain, came down off that mountain, and my friend, there's the children of Israel. They brought their gold together, and my friend melted it down and made of an old golden calf, and they're out there dancing around that thing. And my friend, listen, awfulest time on earth. Don't you know that took some courage? Don't you know that took some boldness to stand out yonder? Everybody else had turned against God. Moses stood out yonder. And he said, who is on the Lord's side in this crowd? My friend, that took some boldness. I'll tell you something else took boldness. He commanded, the Word of God said he commanded, not he suggested. Amen. Not that he asked them to do it. He commanded that that golden image be ground into powder and spread in their drinking water, and he made them drink the water. Now, friend, that took some boldness. That took some courage. And it took some wisdom to handle this situation. Where'd that man get that kind of courage? Where'd that man get that kind of boldness? Where'd this man get that kind of wisdom? Don't forget one thing. He just come, my friend, from 40 days in the presence of the Lord. And he spent 40 days in the presence of God himself. Now, I'm persuaded in my heart today the reason that a whole lot of daddies and a whole lot of preachers and a whole lot of our leaders in this world today don't have enough courage and backbone, bless God, to stand up for what's right. They don't spend enough time in the presence of God. Amen. And my friend, that kind of boldness and courage and wisdom comes from time spent in the presence of God Almighty. And my friend, listen, here he stood out yonder and gave the command, and things begin to happen. And he said, who is on the Lord's side? Three things about that question, and God willing, I'll be done. We'll go home. First of all, I'm seeing here involved, three things involved here, one of which is a decision. Not only a decision, I'm seeing a declaration that's involved in that question. And then I'm seeing some devotion that's wrapped up in that question. First of all, let's think about a decision here that's wrapped up, that's involved in that question, who's on the Lord's side? I mean, listen, there's a decision here that has to be made. Now, there are a lot of people that say, well, they say, well, I'm not going to decide either way. Oh, yeah. To fail to decide for God is a decision for the devil. Amen. And they're making a decision. And many without even being aware of it, see, today. But my friend, here is a decision that has to be made. There came a time in my life, I'm glad, thank God. Buddy, I decided for God. I mean, I decided I was going to give my heart to God. I decided I was going to give my life in service one day to God. And my feeling, I had to choose. There was a choice to be made. Am I going to give my heart to God? Am I going to give my heart to the devil? Am I going to live for Jesus? Am I going to live for Satan? I had to make up my mind. I had to choose, mister. My friend, there is a decision here that has to be made. I will say, first of all, about that decision, it ought to be made early in life. And my friend, it's a shame and a disgrace to live for the devil all your life and then turn to God. I'm glad, thank God, that's possible. But that's a shame. That some people, I mean, listen, as one preacher put it, burn the candle of their life out for the devil and then blow the smoke in God's face right down at the end. That's a shame and a disgrace. This decision ought to be made early in life. And while others are trying to make up their mind, bless God, you can be living for a Jesus, young person. While somebody else is trying to decide whether or not to go with God, your life can be counting for God, and you can be laying up treasure in heaven, bless God. Listen, this decision ought to be made early in life. Not only that, but I want to say about this decision, this decision affects every subsequent decision that you'll ever make. Amen in life. Every other decision that you'll ever is going to be affected by this one. I mean, for example, you decide for Jesus, you give your life to him and your heart to God, and my friend, listen, you claim the blood, you get saved, and my friend, listen, then somebody comes to you and offers you beverage alcohol and says, let's go someplace here and get drunk. I mean, listen, that's already decided. Christian's not supposed to do that.
That's already been decided. See, that's already been taken care of. Amen. You've already made up your mind about some of these things, see, when you made that decision to follow Jesus. And there's some things Christians just don't do. Amen. And some things Christians just leave alone. And so that's already been taken care of. Every decision you'll make down the road of life is affected by this decision. Not only that, I want to say about that decision, not only does it affect every other decision, not only that it ought to be made early in life, but my friend, here is a decision that has but one alternative. There's but one alternative when it comes to this decision. There's not a half a dozen. There's not a half dozen territories you can stand on. There's but one. I thought about it in this way. You go on a trip, you call ahead, and you make your reservation someplace. And that room's waiting on you. But if you fail to make prior reservation, you'll have to settle for what's left. And my friend, when it comes to heaven, there ain't nothing left but hell. And if you fail to make that reservation for heaven in Christ Jesus, there ain't one thing left. And that's hell. It's either Jesus or it's hell. It's either get saved or die without God and burn in hell. Listen, there's not a half dozen ways to go. One alternative to this decision. A decision, first of all, that I see has to be made. Not only a decision, think about a declaration that's involved in this question. Who is on the Lord's side? Notice this. Let him come unto me. Friend, they couldn't sit over yonder and hide in a tent and say, I'm on God's side. They had to get out of that tent, bless God, and stand out in the open. Or that's counted as not being on God's side. I mean, they had to come right out. There had to be a declaration of it. Listen, the Bible said if we'll confess with our mouth the Lord Jesus and believe in our heart that God, thou shalt be saved. If you want to confess, declaration has to be made. I mean, you have to come out, but right out in the open with it and not be ashamed of the Lord and say, I'm on the Lord's side. Boy, listen, they couldn't sit around yonder and hide in a tent. No, sir, they had to step right out in the open, bless God, and my friend walk right up the rest of that crowd and say, we're on the Lord's side. We ain't ashamed of it. A declaration. I tell you, we eat up in this generation. Everybody talk to about's Christian. There's one thing wrong. They're not living a life. My friend parallels Christian life. They're not living a life buried out. Amen. They've made some kind of profession. That's about all, I think. And they possess nothing. Amen. Should say nobody in Jesus. And they've never come to that point. But, oh, yeah, I'm all right. And my friend, it's a terrible thing because a lot of others look at them and say, well, if they're a Christian, if they're going to heaven, I'll be all right. I'm good as they are. Your goodness in the first place ain't going to take you. My goodness couldn't get me out of Beulah Dean. Amen. It takes the blood of the crucified Lamb of God, buddy, to get you to heaven. And my friend, listen, I'm telling you today, listen, you can't look at that crowd and say, well, I'm as good as they are. Whatever. Why, anybody you meet out here, well, yeah, I'm a Christian. And my friend, listen, but very little fruit there. Very little proof. Amen. Of it you see in their life. There's some ways, I mean, the evidences of being a Christian. I mean, I think about, first of all, that crowd that agrees with God. That's good proof, buddy. You on the Lord's side. When you agree with God, you read something in that book and you say, I agree with God. Boy, he's on God's side. Somebody read that book and say, I disagree with that. Well, now, what are you going to think about that fella? I'm saying being in agreement with God shows the world whose side you're on. Agreeing with God, saying that's right. The Bible said, God said that. That's the way it is. I agree with God. I'm agreeing with God in this issue. That's what it means to be on God's side. Who's on the Lord's side? My friend, listen, then loving what God loves is good evidence that you're on the Lord's side. Things like the church. Lost souls. Amen. It's hard for me to believe that man don't care a thing for the church on the Lord's side. It's hard for me to believe, mister, that individual that cares nothing for lost souls is on the Lord's side. I believe that crowd on the Lord's side will be loving what God loves. And then there's another way that you can evidence before the world that you're on the Lord's side, by staying on God's side of the fence. Then I'll tell you, there's another proof. By sharing with the right crowd.
Spirit men by cheering with the right crowd. You say, preacher, seem like we poor old Christians ain't got much to cheer over. That's what you think. Well, bless God, all this in heaven too, thank God. I tell you, we got plenty to cheer over. Boy, ain't you glad today, thank God, we can get down on bended knee and say, Father, I'm in trouble. I've got a problem. That's what we're cheering over today, church. Bless God, I tell you, we got plenty to cheer over in this generation. No, you don't have to run to the devil's side to cheer. There's a whole lot to cheer over, bless God, right in the church of the living God. Oh, he said, let him come. There has to be a departure. We have to break, amen, with the idolater. Get away from them idolaters, Moses is saying. Get over here. Come. Get away from that crowd. There has to be a break with that, you see. But not only is he saying, come from, he's saying, come to. Let him come unto me. Now, who is this me? Moses, you say, well, who's Moses? He's God's deliverer. Amen. Now, listen, you say, well, that was Moses and that crowd. Bless God, I've got a deliverer, and you have too. And our deliverer stands today, and you know what our deliverer is saying? He's saying, let him come to me. Come, don't come to the preacher necessarily. Come to Jesus. Don't come, amen, necessarily to this and that. Come to Jesus. Ain't you glad, thank God, you can come directly to the deliverer today? And my friend, tell him, thank God, what's on your heart. And get it to Jesus. Jesus is saying, come to me, hallelujah. You don't have to stop at the pastor. Bless God, you can get it to Jesus today around this altar. Bring it to the deliverer himself. Come to, come from. And then, my friend, in that I'm saying a coming together. As they came to the deliverer, guess what? Automatically happened. Automatically they'd come together. Friend, I'm telling you today, that crowd comes to the Lord. I mean really comes to the Lord, will automatically come together. I mean they'll automatically come together on Sunday morning. Automatically come together on Sunday night. Automatically come together at revival time. Automatically come together. I mean, it'll just happen, bless God. For that crowd that comes to him will be automatically coming together. And so I'm seeing here a declaration, a decision. Then I'm seeing a devotion. For after they'd come, the Bible said here, all the sons of Levi gathered themselves unto him. Read on now and you go home. Amen. What Moses told them, what they were required to do. What are you saying? I'm saying there's a price to be paid when it comes to discipleship. Salvation's free, thank God. But it costs to be a disciple. It costs to be a follower of Jesus. Moses stood, the Bible said, at the gate in the camp and said, who is on the Lord's side? What about it, neighbor? Whose side are you on? Oh, listen, what a blessing that was to old Noah and his family out yonder in that ark, and that rain began to splatter on that deck above them to know they was on the Lord's side. Gonna be a blessing, buddy. Crowd out yonder when the judgment fire of God's being rained down on this old sinful land. There's going to be a crowd happy, thank God, that they're on the Lord's side.

0: 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Here it comes.
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5: All right, if you have your Bibles this morning, I want you to turn to the book of John, chapter number 11. John, chapter number 11. Let's all at Ken and Will, let's stand in honor and reverence to the reading of God's Word. John, chapter 11. John, chapter number 11, we'll be looking into the story of Lazarus' death and Jesus raising Lazarus, but I just want to take a portion of the scripture today and mind the Lord and share with you what he's laid upon my heart to preach this morning concerning this passage of scripture. John chapter 11, I want to begin reading in verse number 30. John chapter number 11 in verse 30. We pick up here in the story of Lazarus in John chapter 11, verse 30. The Bible says, "Now Jesus was not yet come into the town, but was in that place where Martha met him. The Jews then, which were with her in the house, and comforted her, when they saw Mary, that she rose up hastily and went out, followed her, saying, She goeth unto the grave to weep there. Then when Mary was come where Jesus was and saw him, she fell down at his feet, saying unto him, Lord, if thou hadst been here, my brother had not died. When Jesus therefore saw her weeping, and the Jews also weeping, which came with her, he groaned in the spirit and was troubled, and said, Where have you laid him? They said unto him, Lord, come and see. Verse 35 says, Jesus wept. I want to stop right there this morning. Let's go to the Lord in prayer. Father in heaven, as we bow before you this morning, we thank you, Lord, for another opportunity to come to your house. Thank you for your many blessings. Thank you for this good crowd.

and said, "Where have you laid him?" They said unto him, "Lord, come and see." Verse 35 says, Jesus wept. I want to stop right there this morning. Let's go to the Lord in prayer. Father in heaven, as we bow before you this morning, we thank you, Lord, for another opportunity to come to your house. Thank you for your many blessings. Thank you for this good crowd. And said, "Where have you laid him?" They said unto him, "Lord, come and see." Verse 35 says, Jesus wept. I want to stop right there this morning. Let's go to the Lord in prayer. Father in heaven, as we bow before you this morning, we thank you, Lord, for another opportunity to come to your house. Thank you for your many blessings. Thank you for this good crowd that you've allowed us to have this morning here. I pray, Lord, that you'd just remove anything that might hinder our worship. God, that we'd just be able to listen and open up our hearts to you, Lord, and that you speak to us this morning. Tears. We all have emotions in our life. Amen. A study was done in UC Berkeley where the human emotions are the emotions that a human being experiences, how many they were, and the conclusion of that study was that the human body experiences 27 distinct human emotions. But narrowing it down this morning, I felt led the Lord to preach this message this morning concerning our tears. And here we see where our Lord and Savior Jesus Christ, the Bible says, he wept. He wept for Lazarus. But not just here, but other places in the Bible, we can see where Jesus, our Lord and Savior, wept. And I want to say this morning and just go ahead and set the tone of the service this morning and say this to you. It's okay to cry. Amen. This bull that you hear where you're not tough if you don't cry, don't pay no attention to that. It's okay to cry. It's a human emotion. It's a way to release grief, sorrow. And think about this on the opposite side of the spectrum, tears of grief and sorrow. What about tears of joy? What about tears of happiness? Isn't it interesting? And you'll understand where I'm coming from with this, that you notice when someone passes away or someone dear to you is gone, the emotions that you experience during that process, of course we mourn, of course we grieve, of course we're sorrowful, but on the opposite spectrum, isn't it interesting to find that eventually you and maybe your friends or family are gathered around and you're going through the grieving process, but you get to talking about the good things that this person was remembered for, the good things or the things that this person might have said or might have done in their life, the contributions that they might have made or the impact that they made on your life, and stories come up and you begin to laugh. Amen. You begin to be remembered of the good times that you had with that person, that loved one that's gone on. And isn't it interesting that both ways, church, we're able to release our emotions through tears of sorrow, mourning, and laughter, and tears of joy. Notice here that Jesus cried. He shed a tear. He shed many tears. And I think about this passage of Scripture. We're going to look at some more here in the Bible. But I want you to understand something. The gift of our emotions of shedding tears of sorrow or joy provides physical relief to our bodies. It's a way to get our grief and mourning out. And we've all in here this morning, at some point in time in our life, we've shed a lot of tears. And we've expressed a lot of emotions, whether it's not just sorrow, grief, or laughter, or joy, or happiness. We've been upset. We've been angry. We've been mad. Just being honest with you this morning, those emotions are ways that we are to release stress, anxiety, and release physically from our body how we truly feel. Amen.

The Bible tells us specifically that we're made in God's image. Amen? It tells us that. We're made in God's image. And I like to think about this, church. If you've been around me any time at all, I like to try to make you laugh. I like to joke. I think it's good to laugh. Amen. We're in the house of God, and we come in here like we're mad at the world, and we've eat a rotten grape, and we come in here all sour faced. Listen, we ought to be happy this morning. Amen. We ought to be happy. We come in and we get to see our brothers and sisters in Christ, amen, that we've not seen since Wednesday or last Sunday, or maybe since the last time we saw them out in public. But we're able to come, and then on top of all that, we're able to worship our Lord and Savior Jesus Christ. We're able to come in here, and we talked about it last Sunday, where I preached about Moses and holding his arms up in order for the Israelites to be victorious against the Amalekites, and we talked about that. That's what we're here for, one another. Amen? And oftentimes, church, we share each other's grief and sorrow. We share each other's griefs and burdens and emotions. I believe it'd be safe to say this morning that our emotions oftentimes are contagious. They're contagious. I've noticed this since Dalen's passing, and I don't want to dwell on this too long, but I've noticed this, that you, the church, share our grief and sorrow. You've prayed for us. You've lifted us up. You've been there for us. And we talked about it last Sunday a lot too, but the same holds true for us. We're to be there for one another. We're to be there to lift each other up and to pray and offer our condolences and our grief and sorrow to one another, but we're there to lift each other up. Me and Shanna can't make it through this without our church. We can't make it through this without our church family. We've shed tears. All of us in here have shed tears at some point in time in our life. We've experienced grief. We've experienced sorrow. But church, I want you to understand something. Jesus Christ was no different than us. And I want you to look at this in a broader light, a broader vision than I believe

in a broader light or broader vision, then I believe all of us in here have shed tears at some point in time in our life. We've experienced grief. We've experienced sorrow. But church, I want you to understand something. Jesus Christ was no different than us. And I want you to look at this in a broader light or broader vision than I believe oftentimes we look at Jesus here with his friend Lazarus. He died and he knows every bit of emotion that we experience, that we deal with, that we go through in our life, good or bad. He knows them. And the Bible tells us this. Now get this. God keeps track, I believe, with every tear we cry. Turn to Psalms 56. I'm going to show you this. Psalms 56, verse 8. Psalms 56, verse 8. Psalmist David's speaking here, and he says, "Thou tellest my wanderings, put thou my tears into thy bottle. Are they not in thy book?" I believe with all my heart the psalmist David is telling us here that Jesus knows every tear we shed, every grief, every emotion that we experience. He knows, he understands why we're going through this. May not be church. Oftentimes our flesh causes us to experience emotions that's not good for us. But church, we know we have a Savior that loves us, that understands our emotions and deals with them and sees each and every tear, each and every drop that we shed. He knows about them. He's the comforter. But notice this. Psalmist David tells us that God keeps track of all our sorrows, I believe, that our tears have been collected, he says, in a bottle. They've been recorded in a book. And oftentimes, church, we think Jesus don't care. Jesus doesn't hear. Jesus doesn't listen. I've said that before. You felt that way. That's an emotion. But what about this? Revelation chapter 7, verse 17 says, "And God shall wipe away all tears from their eyes." We sung about it a while ago. What a day that will be. We get a glimpse of heaven. We get a glimpse of leaving this old sinful world and being in the presence of our Lord and Savior Jesus Christ, where there's no more pain, no more sorrow, no more death, no more emotions, just joy and happiness. What a day that will be. Jesus shed tears. He keeps track of our tears. He'll wipe away our tears. But I want to go by happiness. What a day that will be. Jesus shed tears. He keeps track of our tears. He'll wipe away our tears. But I want to go back. And I'll finish here in just a minute, but I want us to go back and remember saying this morning. Our Lord and Savior has shed tears on our behalf. I believe with all my heart. The Bible says that when he was in that garden there, he prayed and sweat began to flow with blood. Amen? The Bible tells us that. The Bible tells us that he wept. Not only did he want to make sure it was God's will for his life to be the substitution for you and I so that we could have eternal life. But you know what put him there, church?

our sin. And I thought about this week, and I want to end with this thought this morning. We're going to dismiss and go home. But I want to give you a sobering thought this morning. It was sobering to me when I began to think about it. Each and every sin I believe a tear was shed and a drop of blood was shed. We ever thought about that? And breaking it down even more, church, I believe it'd be safe to say that every drop of blood Jesus Christ shed, our name was in it. Our name was in it. Every tear that he shed. Now you say, now wait a minute, preacher. He was praying for the will of God in the Garden of Gethsemane. But yeah, but why did he have to go there? Somebody had to pay the price for you and I's sins. Somebody had to do it. If it wasn't him, guess who it was going to be? It'd be safe to say that every drop of blood Jesus Christ shed, our name was in it. Our name was in it. Every tear that he shed. Now you say, now wait a minute, preacher. He was praying for the will of God in the Garden of Gethsemane. But yeah, but why did he have to go there? Somebody had to pay the price for you and I's sins. Somebody had to do it. If it wasn't him, guess who it was going to be? Our name was in it. Every tear that he shed. Now you say, now wait a minute, preacher. He was praying for the will of God in the Garden of Gethsemane. But yeah, but why did he have to go there? Somebody had to pay the price for you and I's sins. Somebody had to do it. If it wasn't him, guess who it was going to be? He took that. Church, that should humble us this morning. I heard a boy say, and I may have said it here before. I was in a church service one time, and he said, he made this statement. He said, I'm going to go to the altar and ask God to forgive me for being me. It makes sense, don't it? It was us that put him there. He willingly went. But church, we should be humbled this morning. We should be so thankful. You know what? We walk around on this earth a lot of times, and I'm just being honest, you may get mad at me. Like, we don't owe anybody anything. We owe it all to Jesus. We owe it all to him, our Lord and Savior that died for us, that wept, that shed blood, that shed tears, so that you and I can have eternal life. Every head bowed, every eye closed. I'm going to just ask Shannon if she would play verse 2 of invitation and we'll go home. I don't know how the Lord spoke with you this morning or how this message may have spoken to you, but I just want to be obedient this morning and say, if you need to come to this altar and you just want to come and bow and praise his holy name and thank him for saving you, you come. If you want to come here this morning and pour your heart out to him, ask him to forgive you for being you, forgive you your sins, and whatever you need to do, this altar is open. I just want you to be obedient this morning. Every head bowed, every eye closed. You may be sitting there this morning saying, well, preacher, I've never asked Jesus Christ to come in my heart and life and save me. Can I tell you that he went to the cross for you too? He willingly went and took your place, but you have to let him come into your heart and life and save you. Confess him as your Lord and Savior so that you can have eternal life.

Maybe you're sitting there this morning and just being honest, you've never asked Him to come in your heart and life to save you. You've never asked Him. Why not today? The Bible says today's the day of salvation. Each time that we have an opportunity to answer the call, whether it's salvation or whatever, and we miss that call, that's another tear, I believe. It's another drop of blood that our Lord and Savior shed for us. The pain, the grief, and the sorrow that put Him on that cross is because of us, but He willingly done it, and I thank Him for it. You be obedient this morning. Maybe you just want to come and say thank you, Lord. Maybe you just want to come and pray for somebody else that they'll come to the saving knowledge of Jesus Christ. Maybe come pray for your family. Whatever the case is, you come. Whatever you need to come for. Maybe it's something I've not even said that God's dealt with you. This is your time. This is your opportunity to come to this altar and get things settled, get down to business with Him. You be obedient this morning.

0: Father in heaven, Lord, we bow before you this morning, God. We thank you for your word. Thank you, Lord, for allowing us to be here this morning, Lord. God, thank you most of all for salvation. Lord, for making a way for us to have eternal life. One of these days, we'll get to bow at your feet and praise your holy name for all your many blessings, and most of all, for dying for us, Lord, for shedding your blood and weeping for us, Lord. God, I thank you. I praise your holy name. I pray that you'd forgive us for our sins and our trespasses, Lord. And just help us to be the Christian that you'd have us to be, Lord, to be about your business here on this earth while we still have an opportunity to be the Christian that you want us to be here. Lord, to help our light to shine for this lost and dying world, that others would see you in us. Now just lead, guide, and direct the remainder of this day, we pray. Amen. Amen. That's the message this morning. Now, I want to do something this morning. I want to open the doors of the church up for membership. If you're interested in coming and joining Freedom Baptist Church, I ask if you will to step up and or step out and come up here at this time.
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Amen. Thank you, Lord. 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

your Bibles, turn to the book of 1 Peter, chapter 1. Give you what the Lord put on our heart. And believe it'll help us. 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Already has helped me.

appreciate the Word of God. That's the thing about the Word of God. It'll help you if you'll listen to it. It'll get down in you, and it'll help whatever's ailing you. It's better than a doctor. Better than a doctor. Find your place, stand with us. 1 Peter, we're going to start reading verse 1. I'm not going to be preaching with the first several verses, but we're going to just sort of want to read the whole thing, because I believe that's what Peter's talking about there in verse 6. He said, Peter, an apostle of Jesus Christ, to the strangers scattered throughout Pontus, Galatia, and I can't pronounce that, Asia, in that one. Elect according to the foreknowledge of God the Father, through sanctification of the Spirit, unto obedience and sprinkling of the blood of Jesus Christ, grace be unto you, and peace be multiplied. Blessed be the God and the Father of our Lord Jesus Christ, which according to his abundant mercy has begotten us again unto a lively hope by the resurrection of Jesus Christ from the dead, to an inheritance incorruptible and undefiled and that fadeth not away, reserved in heaven for you, who are kept by the power of God through faith unto salvation, ready to be revealed in the last times, wherein ye greatly rejoice, though now for a season, if need be, ye are in heaviness through manifold temptations, that the trial of your faith, being much more precious than of gold that perish, though it be tried with fire, might be found in the praise and honor and glory at the appearing of Jesus Christ, whom having not seen ye love, in whom, though now ye see him not, yet believing, ye rejoice with joy unspeakable and full of glory, receiving the end of your faith, even the salvation of your soul. Our Father, I thank you once again for the privilege you've given us just to be able to bow before you. Thank you for your mercy, your grace. Thank you for loving us. God, thank you for these that's come this morning. God, I pray you'd touch each heart. God, they'd be one lost in their midst. God, I pray the Holy Ghost would speak to their heart. God, maybe somebody here needing some strength or needing something from the Word of God, help them to get it. Father, we pray, Lord, be with that and it's cold and backslid. Lord, I pray for those going through hard times. God, many in our church going through trials and facing stuff and dealing with stuff and not only with them, but in their families. Lord, I ask you to help them this morning. God, I pray you be Brother Tony Maynard, Lord, that you'd touch him and heal him. You're able. God, we know what you can do. And God, I pray be your will, Lord, touch him. And we'll honor you and we'll praise you and give you glory, praise in everything that you do. In Jesus' name I do pray. Amen and amen. In verse 7, he mentions this, that the trial of your faith, the words trial of your faith. That's what I want to preach on this morning, the trial of your faith. Nobody, Brother Darren, likes to go through things like you went through. Brother Mike, I know things like he's went through, Miss Morrow, and many others, lost loved ones. Nobody likes trials. But you know, sometimes they're going to come. Hey, sometimes they're going to come, and you know, it don't matter how spiritual you are, it don't matter what a good Christian you are, you're still going to face trials. And we find that with Job. Job was a perfect upright man, he endured evil, but Job went through something that a lot of us would probably have thrown in the towel if we went through it. He lost everything he had in a matter of just a little bit. But I began reading this, and I got thinking about Peter. He's talking about there in verse 6. He said, wherein ye greatly rejoice. He's talking about those things that I read in the earlier part. I mean, we rejoice in that. You remember when you got saved? What exciting it was. How you rejoiced. You thought, man, why, this is it. This is living. And it is living. This is the greatest thing ever was. But then what happened? Down the road somewhere, a trial came in your life. And a lot of people, Brother Darren, have quit about that point. They'll say, the preacher didn't tell me about this. Hey, these preachers that will tell you that if you get saved, that everything is going to be good. You're going to float all the time. You're going to be sky high all the time. But my Bible don't tell me that.
A man's days are few and full of trouble. And that came from a man that knowed what he was talking about. He said, all these things, we have a lively hope, we have an inheritance, incorruptible, undefiled, and fadeth not away, and reserved in heaven for you.

good, boy. Everything was going good. Then all at once, it seems like, I put it this way, all hell broke loose. Huh? Hey, it seemed like a devil hitting you from every side that you can handle. I mean, you're dealing with this, you're dealing with sickness, you're dealing with family. Hey, you're dealing with all that. Hey, comes a time when the season's going to be over. Then what are you going to do? Huh? You rejoice in all that. You rejoice in that. And then he goes on. He said, you greatly rejoice. You know what that word greatly means? Much, very, in a great measure. Intensifies the verb rejoice, deep, abundant, full. Hey, you didn't only rejoice, but you greatly rejoiced. Oh, yes. Hey, it emphasizes that. But then look what happens. Look what happens. Hey, then we find, he said, if need be, hey, ye are in heaviness through manifold temptation. I looked, the word heaviness means, it means a weight, burden, or deep sense of sorrow that a believer may feel in the midst of a trial. Oh, sometimes the load gets heavy, Brother Darren. Hey, you ever go through family problems? Hey, you ever go through sickness? Hey, do you ever go through problems in your life? Maybe even on the job, wherever it is. Hey, it's going to come. And sometimes it don't only come in one. It seems like it comes one right after the other. Picture Job. One walks up, begins to tell him what's happening in his life. And before he gets done and starts walking away, another one comes up and gives him some more bad news. Poor Job probably thought, man, that's pretty bad. Man, I don't know how much more I can take. Then here comes another one. After two, I mean, and then a four come through and give him some bad news. Boy, I think of that. I read that. I look around, Brother Darren. I have nothing to hang my head down about. God has been good and better than good in my life. And hey, even though it ain't been perfect, it's been hard sometimes. It's been rough sometimes. God's still being good. Hey, I look at Job and I think, man, I'm faring pretty good. Somebody said this morning was talking about, Miss Marla was talking about some things in her family. They're having to deal with no sickness and somebody on a nearing death door. And hey, I'm sitting here. Here's a woman that's stage four cancer. And she said she always look around and see somebody in worse shape than you. Huh? Brother Curtis Barber preached that years ago at Ivy Gap. I've never have forgot it. And I've experienced it in time and time again. Hey, we can sit back, Brother Darren, and say, woe is me, what I'm dealing with and how hard it is. And I promise you, your problem is magnified. It is bad. But then you get looking around. Get looking around. My foot was hurting me a while back. I mean, I don't know what's going on with it. I don't know if it's the way I was riding the van or how it was and all that. I really don't know. Boy, I couldn't hardly walk. And I felt pretty bad. I looked to see Mike coming in. Huh? You see, you look around. There's somebody in worse shape than you are. That ain't putting yours down at all. Hey, that ain't trying to belittle what you're going through. Hey, but look around. There's somebody in bad shape. Man, he's a young man, a guy I've been seeing on Facebook. I seen this morning he's really doing some better to start unhooking him and everything. Hey, but man, this family has been going through it. I thought about Cooper and what we went through. And man, I tell you, I look at that, and man, it's bad. I mean, I don't know if he's going to pull out of it or not. Got thrown from a car. I mean, it's bad. Just look around. Have they somebody somewhere dealing with something that's probably unbelievable? Say, wow, I don't know how they're doing it. Let me tell you how they're doing it. Hey, I tell you what does me good is when you see them doing that and they keep their head up high and serving God and living for God. Oh, hey, listen to heaviness. But he said this through manifold temptations, one right after the other. Wow.

You ever felt like that? I've heard people say this, Brother Darren, I don't know how much more I can take. They've been dealing with something, Brother Mike. It's been hard. It's been rough. And then something else comes, and they say, I don't know how much more we can take. And hey, I've been there, and I've felt the same way. But you know how we can take it? There's one of happiness through this. But we feel like we've reached the end. We feel like we can't go another step. Hey, we might as well throw in the towel. Hey, listen, he said that the trial of your faith. Hey, the trial of your faith. Hey, what is that? Testing's going to come in your life sometimes. Let me tell you about Job again. See, like Job just keeps coming up and wasn't really planning on that. Let me tell you about Job. He did nothing to deserve what he went through. Huh? Hey, you know what was going on? Hey, Satan went before the throne, and God looked at him. Hey, God knew exactly where Satan had been. He said, what are you doing, Satan? Where you been? What was going on? Satan said this, walking to and fro. And Jesus and God said this, has thou considered my servant Job? God knew where he was. Hey, the devil can't hide. Hey, nobody can hide from God. Hey, God knows exactly what he's doing. And get this, he can do nothing to you unless God allows him to. Woo, hallelujah on that. Because I'm going to tell you what he would do. He would destroy every one of us. He would break up every home. Hey, he would destroy your youngins. He'd destroy your family. He would destroy everything about you. Hey, he'd have you quit in no time. But God knows how much we can handle. He only lets him do what he allows him to do. I'm glad of that. Hey, I'm glad God's in control, not the devil. He can't do nothing to me unless God allows him to do it to me. He said, go ahead, touch all that he has. Do it. And he done that to Job. He said, he's a surgeon for now. You know why he serves you? He serves because you give him all these things. Okay? Take them away. That's why he lost everything he had. He lost it all. He still had his ashes. He still had a place to go. He still went to that place and prayed and worshiped. He still done that. He might not have had a home. He might not have had youngins. He might not have had all that other stuff. But he did have a place he could go to. I'm glad I got that place. Hey, I lose it all. I'm going to tell you, there's one thing I ain't lost. It's what's on the inside of me. Hey, I think of the place in the altar at Ivy Gap Baptist Church on this side. I think of the place where I stepped out from the pew. Hey, I think of the man of God that was preaching behind the pulpit, getting down to me. Hey, listen, I got a place that the devil can't take away from me because he done something to me. The Lord done something to me that day, that morning, that changed my life. Oh, yeah. Hey, that testing. Hey, listen, that trial of your faith. Hey, we need that. Hey, notice what he's saying. If need be, hey, that if need be, we need that. If everything was hunky-dory all the time, you know what you'd probably get? You'd probably get to pray. Hey, if he gave you everything you wanted, you know what he'd probably do? You'd probably take it for granted. Huh? Hey, listen, every once in a while, God knows what we need. And it may be a trial to come in our life. Over 30-something years ago, I'm telling you, I got cold bad. I'm a preacher, young preacher. I'm not really young, but I was a young preacher. Hey, I got where I was afraid somebody called me on Saturday night to come preach. Hey, I let a job. I'm talking about third shift. I blamed it. I let that get me. I didn't quit church. I still on the pew. I didn't throw in the towel and all that. I was there. But I tell you, that phone ring on Saturday night, I think, oh no, somebody's wanting me to come preach. When at one time, Brother Mike, I couldn't wait for that phone to ring. Hey, I couldn't wait to hear from James Beaver. I couldn't wait to hear from Farrell Ramsey. Hey, all these preachers that helped me and all. Hey, I couldn't wait for that to happen, but I got in such a backslidden state that I didn't enjoy church. Huh?
You ever get where you didn't enjoy church? If you ain't careful, you'll get like that. Hey, a young preacher, I remember a young preacher come to Indian Creek and preach. He just graduated Jerry Honeycutt's school up there, and it's a good school. They teach him right. I mean, it's a good biblical Bible-believing school. It is. And I sat there, had that young man got up there, all dressed up. Next thing you know, he loses his tie. And I'm sitting there, and you know what I done? I sat there and said, yep, that school done that. Told him how to take his tie off. Eventually took his coat off. Yeah, that school's taught him to do that. I sat there and criticized him every way, everything he done and everything he said. I criticized him. Huh? Hey, I found out, Brother Darren, it wasn't him. You know what happens when you get cold and backslid? That don't sound right. Well, that choir just ain't sounding right today. Hey, look, that Sunday school teacher, he just ain't hitting it on the right note. He's been needs to study a little bit more. That preacher, man, he needs to study a little more. He needs to do this a little more. Hey, I'm telling you, when it gets like that, it ain't always their fault. More than likely, it's you. Huh? Hey, I know that from experience. I sat there, I criticized him, everything he'd done. I'm telling you, I was in bad shape spiritually. Me, a preacher. Then I got the phone call. We need to go to Winston-Salem. Actually, 3-year-old. Said, we need to go to Winston-Salem. Said that she's got signs. She went for a physical, 3-year-old physical. She got signs of leukemia. I hurried. I left work. I didn't know what it was. I had never heard of it. I didn't know if she would live. I didn't know if she'd die. Hey, I didn't know what she's going to have to deal with and all that. I mean, my mind's racing on my way. Hey, like it was the other day when I got the word that Cooper was in an accident. My mind, man, I'm thinking, is she going to live? Is she going to this, that? Man, I'm going down the road. I'm wondering, hey. And then we got the news that it is leukemia. I never will forget, man. I remember people praying. I remember people coming down and praying. I remember people calling. I remember all that just like it was today. Hey, I'm standing on the street corner waiting on Alvin McIntosh, Gene McIntosh's boy, to come by. He lived down there. Come by and get me. Take me to church. Hey, it wasn't time to quit not go to church. Hey, my baby's in there, got leukemia. I mean, it's bad. But, man, the best place I could go would be church. Man, I met him down on the street, and God began to deal with my heart. Man, I realized she's where she is because of me. That's what went through my mind. I said, Lord, thank you. I mean, I thank you. I said, Lord, forgive me. I don't ever want to deal with this again. Hey, listen, I ain't stopped since then. Hey, I ain't looked back since then. Hey, if he ever chastens you, he ever deals with you, that trial you'll go through, you'll never want to go back. He chastens those he loves. I said all that to say this. Sometimes trials come to help you. To help you to grow, to help you to, you know, those trials are going to come as fire put through the gold, put through the fire. You know what it does? It purifies it. We don't like them. We don't like trials. But I'm going to tell you what it does. It's going to burn off that stuff that you don't need. That stuff ain't right. Oh, I learned real quick why I was in the shape that I was in. I said, Lord, let that phone ring. Hey, I may grab that phone. Hey, let it ring on Saturday night. I got praying, God opened doors. Hey, God, and then I said, God, take me and use me. Hey, for the glory of God. Hey, listen, it's till I give myself to him, said that. But he had to get me back on track. It took a trial in my life. 30-something-year-old now. Man, God touched her. Look around, there was young ones a lot worse than she was. At the time, they was. Hey, that trial should make our faith stronger. You say, how? Hey, man, when you see God move in, when you see God take that trial and use it to help you, it ought to make your faith stronger. It ought to make you want to live for Him more.
It ought to make you want to get closer to him. Hey, it ought to make you want to do that. Hey, much more precious than gold. Hey, we need them trials in our life. Notice this, it increases our faith. It increases our faith. It ought to. It increases our patience. Do you know where patience comes from? Huh? Long suffering. Bring us patience. Hey, it's through them trials that you go through. It's through them problems that you go through. Hey, that helps you to be stronger. But I'm going to tell you what else it does. It helps others. You're going through that so you can help others. Hey, I thought in the book of Corinthians, I thought what he said in 2 Corinthians chapter 2, or chapter 1, 2 Corinthians chapter 1. Notice what he said. He said this, "Grace be to you and peace from God our Father and from the Lord Jesus Christ. Blessed be God." Even the Father of our Lord Jesus Christ, the Father of mercies and the God of all comfort. Listen to what he does. Who comforteth us. Now, comforteth us in all our tribulations. Why? That we may be able to comfort them which are in any trouble by the comfort wherewith we ourselves are comforted of God. You know what he does? He comforts us. He helps us. He gets us to it so we can help others. Let me tell you something I've been able to do down through the years. When somebody deals with leukemia, I can tell them about what God done. Huh? Somebody's lost a mom. I mean, they're hurting. I can tell them what God done in my life. Hey, you know why? Because I've been through it. Now, there's a lot of things I ain't been through. I can't. All I can do is sit there and listen. Huh? All I can do is sit there and have a shoulder for them to lay their head on. Just be there for them. Huh? Hey, but I'm going to tell you, hey, what you're going through can be a testimony to others. I thought about people in the church. Miss Charlotte, every morning, every service, that black car will roll up and she'll get out, they'll get the walker out, and she comes up that ramp, comes in that door, sits there. Comes time for the choir, she'll get in that thing. She'll not get in it. That's a bad thing to do. She'll get dumped out. Amen. Yeah. And she'll come over here, she'll go up that ramp. And she'll go over here, and she'll get down on that piano and play that piano. She's not let that stop her. What a testimony that is. I'm going to tell you, Brother Mike, for a long time, maybe a year by now, pull up with that thing on his leg and make his way in here. He don't. And she go over here and she get down on that piano and play that piano. She's not let that stop her. What a testimony that is. I'm going to tell you, Brother Mike, for a long time, maybe a year by now, pull up with that thing on his leg and make his way in here. He don't say, I ain't gonna leave singing to somebody else do it. He'll get up and make his way up there to the piano. I'm told he had to quit early because of his throat and coughing, but he come and done that. I'm gonna tell you why, people anymore, it don't take much to say, hey, I don't think I'll go to church today. I'm tired. I got a headache. I mean, I got this going on in my life. I just don't think I can make it, church. I think I'll just stay home today. Hey, it don't take a whole lot from some people. But I tell you, the ones that encourages me is the ones that just keep on, keep on, keep on. They ain't quit. Hey, knowing what they're going through, they just keep it going. Hey, I'm going to tell you something. That's a testimony. Hey, not only to this pastor, up to the church, hey, the people you around, your neighbors, hey, they see that and they know that you're real. Hey, you're not putting on. Hey, God means something to you and you're serving him in spite of what's going on in your life. Hey, that's what we need to do in our life.
This keep

0: going. If I'm looking for an excuse to quit, I can find a lot of them. But I can think of one to keep me going. That's what he done for me on Calvary. And he died for me. Hey, he don't have to do nothing else. He don't have to fill my bank account up. He don't have to put clothes on my back. He don't have to do all those things. Hey, God's been good in my life. If he done nothing else, Charles, he's done enough. He's done enough. I just keep on serving him. Keep on living for him. Keep on going for him. Hey, listen, we do this to help others. Then I'll tell you what else it does. That keeps us humble. Huh? Hey, really? I'm trying to think. I can't think of when I did feel real great physically. I'm talking about physically. Man, I'm thinking where I got up and everything just great. My heart's beating right. I'm feeling fine, all that. I can't think of that day. Be honest with you. Some of you the same way. Some of you the same way. But every once in a while, God put a trial in my life. And you know what it does? It humbles me. It humbles me. Hey, I guess I can mean God. Lord, why is that happening? And just like he looks down and says, to humble you. To humble you. Thank God for that. But there's a reason for all the trials that come in our life. For all things. All. A-double-L. All things work together. All those problems. All them hard. All things work together for good. How can that be for our good? He said, for good. To them that love God and are called according to his purpose. He said, God has seen what I do. God knows what you'll do. God is doing that to see what I'm going to do. Hey, God didn't let that happen. Job, to prove to Job that he loved him. He done it because to prove to Satan that he loved him. Oh, listen, look here, I'm about done. Hey, this is why we go through what we go through. Notice, he said, that the trial of your faith be much more precious than of gold, that might be found in the praise and honor and glory at the appearing of Jesus Christ. Why do we go through what we go through? That we might be found. Notice, that we might be found. Praise, honor, and glory. When? At the appearing of Jesus Christ. Hey, you know that's comforting me, Brother Mike. That's comforting me. Yes, sir. Why? Because he's going to come back. Yep. Oh, that's going to be over.
1: Amen.
0: Ooh. Hey, he's going to step out on the cloud and say, come up hither. Hey, we're going to leave out. You know what we're going to leave behind? All of our troubles, yep, and our cares, our worries, our problems. Hey, but it's been rough. He's let us go through some rough roads. As a church, we've been through some rough roads. Hey, everybody goes through that. I mean, it ain't just one, it's many that go through things like that. Oh, but I'm telling you, one of these days, we'll look at it and say it's been worth it. It's been worth it. It's been worth every mile. It's been worth every trial. It's been worth everything that we've ever went through. It'll be worth it. It'll be worth it. Notice what he said in the next verse, verse 8. Even though, or whom, having not seen, ye love. In whom, though ye now, ye see him not, yet believing, ye rejoice with a joy unspeakable and full of glory. Hey. We've not seen him, but we love him. Even now, we don't see him, but we believe him. Do we not? Do you? Hey, he loved us. Hey, ain't no doubt he loved us. But even with that, we believe. And though now for we see him not, ye believe. But he said this, ye rejoice. You can rejoice. I ain't going to wait to get to heaven and start rejoicing over my salvation. No. That'd be foolish. Say, boy, I get to heaven, I'm going to shout. Why are you waiting to get to heaven? Are you saved? Huh? What did he tell the disciples, Charles? Hey, what did he tell them? He told them, he said, hey, rejoice because what? Your name's been written in heaven. Hey, preacher, I just can't rejoice. I thought of Peter, or Philippians chapter 4, verse 4. Rejoice in the Lord. And again, I say rejoice. Huh? How? You don't know what I'm going through, preacher. It's hard. It is hard on our flesh. It's hard on us. I want to tell you, there's one looking over you, taking care of you, that'll help you. If you'll look up to him, if you'll lean over to him, if you'll wrap your arms around the book, hey, if around him, that's him, that Bible, that's him. Hey, wrap your, hey, when I couldn't read, hey, when I had that vertigo, everything doing this, I staggered all over the place, I couldn't read and all that. Hey, I'd sit in my recliner, I'd hold my Bible in my arms. And I'd think on it. You know what that done? That comforted me. That helped me. That helped me. We're overflowing with joy unspeakable and full of glory. I looked the word up. I didn't look it up yesterday or this week, but I looked it up this morning, the word unspeakable. It sort of stuck out to me. This is it. This is the KJV definition. I always put that in. I don't trust man. I trust the word of God. Unspeakable, that which cannot be expressed in words. What did Paul say over there about the unspeakable gift? He's saying, I ain't got the words to tell you about that gift. It's good. Hey, indescribable. Can't describe it. What? The peace which passes all understanding. Hey, while people can keep our heads up and keep going for God and knowing what they're dealing with and what they're going through. Hey, I'm telling you, it's indescribable. They got joy, joy, joy in their heart. Too profound or sacred to even be uttered. There's not enough words in the obituary or in the, not ditching or not obituary. There's not enough words in it to describe the joy that if you're saved by the grace of God, even though you're going through trials, even though you're going through problems, even though things are a mess in your life, look at what God's did for you. He gave you a lively hope. He gave you an inheritance that's undefiled, that fadeth not away, reserved in heaven for you. Hey, I love this one. We're kept by the power of God. What does that mean? We're guarded. That means that's security. Hey, I don't worry about my salvation, losing my salvation. Why? I got a security guard that's greater than anybody on earth, any man. I can rejoice over that. And when those trials come, it gets hard, it gets rough. But I just look to the one that's helping me, that's going to help me and get me through. I thought of this song. I even looked it up, sung it. I wrote the whole thing. I think I did write it down. The whole thing down. God will make this trial a blessing, though it sends me to my knees. Though my tears flow like a river, yet in him there's sweet relief. There's no need to get discouraged. There's no need to talk defeat. God will make this trial a blessing, and the whole wide world will see. I just sang the chorus, and it just put them Holy Ghost chill bumps all over me. Thinking that God can take something that's broken, take something that's hard, take something you just want. Hey, Jeremiah, he wanted to give up many times. He said that one time, he said, I ain't going to mention your name no more. I'm not going to call on you. I ain't going to mention your name no more. I mean, you deceived me. You've done all this. Then he said his word was like a fire shut up in his bones. He said, I could not quit. I got to go. And he goes on, he talks about those that was sitting back watching him, hoping he'd quit. Let me tell you what, in your family, there's family members that's watching you. They want you to quit. So they can look you between the eyes and say, I told you it wasn't real. There's people wanting people to give up. Quit going to church. Quit living for him. They're just sitting back watching you, hoping that you'll do that. I'm going to tell you, I don't come to church for them. I come to church for the one that gave his life and shed his blood for me. That's why I'm here. I appreciate being pastor of Windham Baptist Church. Hey, I appreciate, I do, over 20 years. I mean, I've seen ups, I've seen downs, I've seen all that. But I enjoy Windham Baptist Church. I do. It's not a heartache, get up and come to church. It's not a burden. Why? Preacher, why don't you give up? Why don't you quit? Because he never quit on me. Over 40 years ago, I got saved by the grace of God at Ivy Gap Baptist Church. He didn't quit on me going up Calvary. The Bible said he went a little farther. If he can go a little farther, do you not think we can go a little farther? Do you not think that we no room to quit if he didn't quit? Think about if he quit, we'd still be lost in our sins. We'd still be doomed. But you think about if you quit. What if you give up? Huh? The preachers I've known in my life that laid the Bible down, Miss Morrow, quit preaching. And I think of all the people they influenced over the years that now they're looking at them saying, I know he wasn't real. I know there wasn't nothing to him. But he don't have to be a preacher. He don't have to be a teacher. All he can be is somebody. And you quit God and you throw in the towel on God and they see you quit going to church. They see you quit living for him. They see you doing things you know you shouldn't do. They're going to say, hey, I know it wasn't real. I know it wasn't real. But I'm glad what we're doing is real. That's how we go through the trials that we go through. It's because of what he done for us. Lorcan Piana.
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1: Diane, I'll turn it over to you.

Okay, this is a time for service that we give our tithes and offerings, give back to the Lord what He's so blessed us with. Before we say the prayer, I want to shout out to the men at Mountain View Prison. They always listen to us by the radio. Sometimes we announce that before they actually get on the radio, but this time they'll hear it. Let's go to the Lord in prayer. Dear Lord, once again, we thank You for the opportunity to come into Your house. And Lord, we know that it's our duty and our responsibility to give a tenth back to You. And Lord, we do this with pleasure, and we let You take control of it and use it to the furthering of Your kingdom. Lead, guide, protect us, and watch over us. In Christ's name we pray. Amen.

Well, good morning. How are you guys this morning? If you got your Bibles, we're going to be in Acts chapter 16, verse 25. Find it in my Bible. First of all, happy Father's Day to everyone, to all the fathers, grandfathers, stepdads. It's a good day to celebrate you guys. And you may be seated. You don't have to stand for me. Because I'll be talking for just a minute before we read in. Father's Day is a day we get to celebrate our fathers, our grandfathers, and the men who have invested in our lives. For some, Father's Day is filled with a lot of joy. You think about the dad who was there, a dad who worked long hours, a dad who sacrificed, a dad like mine, who taught me to throw a ball, change a tire, cast a fishing line, get it hooked in a tree branch, or a really, really important rule that my dad always taught was to learn to shake someone's hand properly. For others, you know, Father's Day can be difficult. Father's Day can mean something totally different. You may have a father who passed away, a father relationship that strained, or you always didn't have a father that you desperately needed. And for some men sitting here today, Father's Day carries a weight because you know the responsibility God has placed on your shoulders. And being a father isn't easy. Every dad in this room has made a mistake. They wish they could do over, things they wish they could take back. Yet despite imperfections, God has given fathers a unique role. Because when we think about fathers, a lot of times one of the most things we think about is what they provide. They provide the food, they provide the protection, the guidance, the wisdom. And many fathers spend their lives working hard to make sure their families have what they need. They work the overtime hours, they carry the burdens nobody else sees, they care about the bills, the futures. They worry about providing for those they love. But there's something more valuable than a paycheck, more valuable than a house, than a retirement account or an inheritance. The greatest thing a father can leave and give his family is Jesus. Years from now, your children won't stand around at your grave talking about how much money you had in your bank account. They won't remember every gift you bought or every meal you paid for. But they will remember whether they saw Jesus in you, whether they remember a dad who was on his knees praying. They'll remember a dad who worshiped, a dad who opened his Bible. They'll remember a dad who trusted God when life got hard. Because one day every father will leave something behind. Some leave the property, the money, or possessions. But the greatest legacy a father can leave is his faith. No father, like I said, is perfect. But for me, one of the greatest gifts my dad ever gave me wasn't a possession or an inheritance. It was an example. Because God uses fathers and grandfathers and faithful men to shape generations in ways they never will fully understand. So in Acts chapter 16, we're going to read one of these stories I've been studying about all week, and this jumped out to me because, for one, it's Father's Day. We get to celebrate the fathers, but another, we get to baptize someone later on. And it's just an amazing story of what happens when faith comes to a home. That's why I have my title, is When Salvation Came Home. In Acts 16, beginning of verse 25, it says, "About midnight, Paul and Silas were praying and singing hymns to God, and the prisoners were listening to them. And suddenly there was a great earthquake, so that the foundations of the prison were shaken. And immediately all the doors were opened, and everyone's bonds were unfastened. When the jailer woke up and saw that the prison doors were open, he drew out a sword and was about to kill himself, supposing that the prisoners had escaped. But Paul cried out with a loud voice, 'Do not harm yourself, for we are all here.' And the jailer called for the lights and rushed in, and trembling with fear,
he fell down before Paul and Silas. Then he brought them out and said, "Sirs, what must I do to be saved?" And they said, "Believe in the Lord Jesus, and you will be saved, you and your household." And they spoke the word of the Lord to him and to all who were in his house. And he took them the same hour of that night and washed them the same hour of the night and washed their wounds. And he baptized them at once, he and all of his family. Let's pray. Dear Heavenly Father, Lord, thank you for this morning, allowing us to come into this faithful Sunday to worship and praise you and learn from your word, God. Pray that you speak through me. Let me be your vessel as I bring your word to the congregation this morning. In your heavenly name, amen. So Acts 16 that we just read is a story about a man whose life was changed by the gospel. And because his life was changed, so was his family. You see, he started that night completely lost. He started that night far from God. He started that night thinking he was in control. But before the sun came up, everything changed. He started that night as a jailer, but when the sun came up, he was a follower of Jesus Christ. And because God changed him, his household was never the same. So we're going to walk through this verse by verse and tie in some examples of what a father should be, but also the steps of salvation when it comes to your home. So number one, somebody is always watching. It says, about midnight, Paul and Silas were praying and singing hymns to God, and the prisoners were listening. So before we rush past this verse, Paul and Silas were in this prison. They'd done nothing wrong. They weren't there because they stolen or done a crime. They didn't hurt nobody. Their only offense was preaching the gospel. Earlier in that chapter, they were dragged by the authorities. They were falsely accused. They were publicly humiliated, beaten with rods, and then thrown into the inner prison, the most secure and uncomfortable place in that jail. And then it was midnight.

How's this happening? Where are you? Haven't we been serving you faithfully? If most of us were in the same position as Paul and Silas, a lot of us would be complaining, questioning, crying, growing bitter, arguing. But look what Paul and Silas were doing. They were singing, they were praising, they were praying, not after God delivered them, not after the chains fell off, not after the doors opened. They worshiped before the miracle came. That is real faith. See, anyone can praise God after the answer arrives. Anyone can worship after the bills are paid or praise when the diagnosis is good. But faith shines brightest when it praises God in the dark. See, I heard this one example and I've not been able to get out of my head. See, the world expects Christians to worship when things are good. But the world pays attention when Christians worship when things are bad. And notice on the last part of the verse, he says the prisoners were listening to him. See, the Holy Spirit didn't put that little detail in there by accident. The prisoners were listening. They may have not believed what Paul and Silas believed. They may have not understood what they were singing. Some probably even thought they were crazy. But they were listening. They were watching. The prisoners were learning something about the God that Paul and Silas served. So people may not always listen to us. They'll argue with your theology. They'll reject your beliefs. But they cannot ignore a life that demonstrates genuine faith in difficult circumstances. See, dads, whether you realize it or not, somebody is always watching you. Your children are watching you. Your wife is watching you. Your grandchildren are watching you. Younger kids in the church are watching you. They watch how you respond when things get hard. They watch you how you respond to disappointment. They watch you how you speak to your spouse. They watch how you react when somebody hurts you. They watch you behave when nobody else is looking. They watch whether church is just something you just attend or whether Jesus is truly at the center of your life. One of the greatest misconceptions fathers have is believing their children only hear what they say. But children learn more from what they see from what they hear. You can tell your children to trust God, but they will learn to trust by watching you trust God. You can tell your children, hey, you need to pray. Prayer matters. But they will learn prayer when they see you on your knees praying. You can tell your kids the Bible is so important, you got to read it every day. But they will learn prayer matters when they will learn that the Bible is important when they see you opening it up and reading it. And you can tell your children Jesus is first in your life. He needs to be number one. But they will discover what truly is first by watching how you live, by how you live. One of the greatest blessings I have today is, for one, having my dad here in sermon. You know, my mom said a joke last night, and I'll say it right here. Most kids have a worry about if their dads are preachers, if they'll be in the sermon from something they did. And so now it's the opposite, because I'm the preaching, and my dad's like, what is Luke going to say about me? But one of the greatest gifts he ever gave me was the example. I watched him. I watched him how he worked, how he treated people, how he lived. And whether he realized or not, he was teaching me. And that's the power of an example. You know, growing up, just to show, one of the things my dad really taught us was to open the door for my mom. And he never once told us that. He never once said, hey, boys, you need to open the door for your mom. But we saw dad do it, and us brothers would always fight and race to the car door, race to the front door, race to the church door to open the door for mom. And not because dad told us that, but because we saw him do it. And we wanted to act like him. We wanted to act like our dad.
So the power of an example.

well, truly is how you do things, not what you just say. But while the prisoners were watching Paul and Silas, there was one man listening that night who had no idea his life would change forever. And his name is simply the jailer. He was about to witness something and ask one of the most important questions. But right now, it's in the midnight hours. It's at midnight and the earthquake hit. But God often works in those midnight hours. It says, and suddenly there was a great earthquake so that the foundations of the prison were shaken. And immediately the doors were opened and everyone's bonds were unfastened. One of my favorite words in that verse is suddenly. For Paul and Silas, the miracle happened suddenly. What happened suddenly to them, though, had been planned by God all along. God didn't forget them. God didn't abandon them. Even though they couldn't see it, God was working the entire time. We experience breakthroughs suddenly. You know, we have that promotion that just seems sudden, a healing that seems sudden, an answer that seems sudden, a salvation of a loved one that just seems sudden. But behind the scenes, God has been working in ways we could never see. To the jailer, the night was just another night. He was in charge of guarding the prisoners. Paul and Silas, it was just another night being thrown in jail for preaching the gospel. But God knew that this was the night everything would change. And God moved, but he didn't move at noon. He didn't move in broad daylight when everything was easy, when everything was comfortable. God moved at midnight. And see, midnight is the time of day where the day you just had is behind you, but the day ahead of you just hasn't arrived yet. It's just in that midnight in-between place. It's that place where you don't know what God is doing. The moment you know, you don't know what's coming up next. And if we're honest, most of us do not like those midnight seasons. We like those clear answers. We like visible progress. We like knowing what God is doing. We all do. It's in our nature. But faith is trusting God when you cannot see what he's doing. And a lot of us know exactly what that season feels like. Maybe you're carrying fear. Fear about your future. Fear about your health. About your children, your marriage. Or you're carrying regret over the mistakes you've made. Opportunities you missed, words you wish you could take back. Sometimes it's anxiety. You try to smile in public, you shake hands, you come to church, but inside you're exhausted from worrying. And a lot of us know and we carry heartbreak, the loss of someone you love, a relationship that's broken, a prayer that hasn't been answered, a burden no one else knows about. And if we're not careful, those midnight seasons can convince us of lies. You know, God has forgotten you. God doesn't care. Nothing's really ever going to change. But Acts 16 reminds us that God still works even when we cannot see him. And then when he does, he really moves. Notice the Bible says the foundations of the prison were shaken. That little detail matters. God didn't just shake the doors and all the shackles come off and Paul and Silas are free, but he shook the prison. God wants to address the root of the problem. Because many times we want God to change our circumstances. We say, God, I need you to get me out of this situation. I want you to get me out of this and that. But God wants to change us. And sometimes God starts by shaking the foundation of our faith. See, most of us in here have planted a garden at some point. We've all planted something, whether it's a flower bed or, you know, you're growing corn or you're starting an apple orchard and you got to grow some trees, you got to plant the seeds. And for me, I've just planted 50 pounds of clover in my yard. And when you first plant it, you plant it underground, you water it, make sure it's nice and moist so it can grow, but you don't see anything. But it's growing underground, and then one morning you wake up
And there's a little green leaf poking out of the ground. And to you, it might seem sudden, but God was working through something the whole time. See, that seed was becoming what God designed it to become. So what appears suddenly above the ground has actually been developing for weeks beneath the ground. And that's how God works in our lives. While we're waiting, while we're praying, while we're wondering or struggling, God is working beneath the surface, developing things we cannot see. And for fathers, that midnight season comes more often. There are fathers who lie awake at night wondering about their children, wondering about the right decisions, wondering if they're doing enough, if their children will end up following Jesus, if they'll be able to provide, succeed, or fail. But something for the fathers, God sees the burdens you carry, the prayers on your way to work that no one else hears. And the same God who was working in the Philippian prison is still working to this day. You may not see it, you may not understand it, but don't mistake God's silence for his absence. And see, as suddenly as the earthquake came, everything changed. The prison shook, the chains fell off, but what happens next would reveal the real purpose behind the miracle. It says, when the jailer woke up and saw the prison doors were open, he drew his sword and he was about to kill himself, supposing that the prisoners escaped. And then the jailer called for lots, and with a trembling with fear, he fell down before Paul and Silas, and he brought them out and said, "Sirs, what must I do to be saved?" He asks one of the most important questions anyone can ask. Just a few moments earlier, this man was the one in control. He was the jailer. He held the keys. He gave the orders. He locked the doors. He was the authority figure. But then the earthquake shattered his sense of control. The doors were open. The prison is shaking. The foundation has moved. And suddenly, jailer realized that everything he trusted in can disappear in a moment. Many people start looking for God when something shakes their world. And that's how a lot of times he gets our attention. Sometimes it's a health scare or a broken relationship, funeral, a diagnosis, the midnight seasons. And all at once realize how fragile life really is. See, the jailer thought he was just guarding prisoners, but he didn't know God was pursuing him at this time. And the Bible says he got to a breaking point. When he woke up, the prison doors were open, and he drew his sword immediately. He didn't even think about it. He saw the prison doors open. He drew his sword, and he was about to kill himself. Because under Roman law, if prisoners escaped, the jailer would face severe punishment or death. So in his mind, everything was over. His career was over. His future was over. His reputation was over. So one minute he's a confident jailer, and the next he's standing on the edge of despair. The next, what a reminder, is how quickly life can change. Over one phone call, one doctor's appointment, one accident, one conversation, and suddenly everything feels different. But just as the jailer was about to end his life, he hears in a loud voice by Paul, "Do not harm yourself. We are all here. You don't have to kill yourself." Paul extended grace. See, the jail was guarded. He represented the system that literally just beat him moments ago and threw him into the prison. But Paul extended grace. And that's exactly what Jesus did for us. See, we deserved that judgment. We deserved that condemnation. And we were running from him. But he offered mercy, he offered forgiveness, and he pursued us. See, the gospel is not just a story of sinners finding God,
But the gospel is a story of God pursuing the sinners. The jailer rushes in, and the Bible says he's trembling. He's trembling. And he comes in, and he asks the greatest question recorded in history. Sirs, what must I do to be saved? He goes straight to the question. He was listening to Paul and Silas this whole time in prison, in shackles, praising, singing, and worshiping. And he knows what he has to ask. And at that moment, he realizes his greatest problem wasn't Rome. It wasn't the circumstances. It was his own soul. He understood he needed Jesus. And that isn't just the jailer's question. Whether you realize it or not, every man, every woman, every teenager, every child, every father, grandfather, every person sitting in this room, if you've not asked the question yet, must eventually answer that question. What must I do to be saved? Because one day we will all stand before God. And the most important thing about us won't be how much money we've made, the success we were, how we respected we became. Question will be, what did you do with Jesus Christ? Because if your house catches on fire, the first thing you think of is, oh, that color don't really match this room. I need to change that color. Or, I think it's a good time to remodel the kitchen. The questions don't matter anymore. When the house is on fire, the question is, how do I get out? And the jailer realizes his life was spiritually on fire. So he asks the one question that can save him, how can I be saved? And on Father's Day, we celebrate a lot of good things our fathers have done. We celebrate the hard work, the sacrifice they make. We celebrate the provision they gave us, the leadership they have. But the greatest need in your home is not financial security. The greatest need in your home is not a bigger house or a better job. The greatest need in every home is salvation. Your children need salvation. Your grandchildren need salvation. Your spouse needs Jesus. You need Jesus. Because no amount of success can save a soul. No amount of money can forgive sin. Only Jesus can do that. And see, the beauty of the gospel is that when the jailer finally asks the right question, Paul gives him a very simple answer. See, a simple gospel can change everything. And they said, all right, believe in the Lord Jesus, and you will be saved and your household. To me, that's one of the most beautiful verses in Scripture. The jailer asked the most important question, but Paul gave one of the clearest answers we can ever find. It doesn't say clean up your life first, or turn over a new leaf, or you got to try harder, you got to go to church more, you got to read the right things, you got to wear the right clothes, you got to earn God's approval. He doesn't. He says five simple words. Believe in the Lord Jesus. The most beautiful verses in Scripture. The jailer asked the most important question, but Paul gave one of the clearest answers we can ever find. It doesn't say clean up your life first, or turn over a new leaf, or you got to try harder, you got to go to church more, you got to read the right things, you got to wear the right clothes, you got to earn God's approval. He doesn't. He says five simple words. Believe in the Lord Jesus. Say clean up your life first, or turn over a new leaf, or you got to try harder, you got to go to church more, you got to read the right things, you got to wear the right clothes, you got to earn God's approval. He doesn't. He says five simple words. Believe
in the Lord Jesus. That's it.

It's simple. It's clear. The gospel is by nature. And because God is holy and just, sin must be punished. So how can sinful people reconcile to a holy God? The answer is simple. Jesus. Believe in the Lord Jesus Christ. The gospel begins with understanding who Jesus is. See, it wasn't just a merely good teacher. Jesus was the Son of God. He entered this world in the broken world for a rescue mission. For 33 straight years, Jesus lived a perfect life. The life we should have lived before sin. And not because he deserved it, but because we deserved it. Every sinful

of God. He entered this world in the broken world for a rescue mission. For 33 straight years, Jesus lived a perfect life, the life we should have lived before sin. And not because he deserved it, but because we deserved it. Every sinful fault, every act of rebellion, every failure, every mistake, every sin was placed upon him to hold of your children, to bring them and point them to life. My father gave me many things growing up, but one of the greatest things he gave was pointing me towards Jesus by watching him. A godly father can point his child to the Savior. And I thank God for all the men here that faithfully do that.

A godly father can point his child to the Savior. And I thank God for all the men here that faithfully do that. See, the jailer gave the right, asked the right question. Paul gave the simple answer, and he was able to bring it home to his family. And it says, he asked the simple question. What must I do to be saved? That's when salvation came to his home. When will salvation come to your home? When will salvation come to your home? I'm about to pray and end. Baptism crew, if you want to head on up there. But I want to say happy Father's Day. I didn't grab a little thing, but Father's, as you leave before you're dismissed, the kids are

0: the Gulfport Church, Gulfport Baptist Church, but he said it's got a congregation of about 2,000. So really, I thought it's a little church that just sent us good people, but it's a great church and a big church. So thanks, Coach Duncan, for informing me of that. Next Sunday, the 28th, there will be a meeting after service for all volunteers assisting with children's ministry for the summer program. So they'll see you, Miss Brittany, you and James. So next Sunday, that's after service, correct? In the parlor. Okay, so let's remember that. And thank you, Brittany, for doing, you and James, for doing all that. Wednesday, July 1st, will be no Wednesday night dinner since we will be celebrating the 4th on Friday that week. We'll gather at the sanctuary at 6:30 for a Bible study with Pastor Rocky, and then the Bible study will continue the rest of the month. But remember, July 3rd, our church hosts fireworks watching, which is, let me get my bearings, right over here on the sidewalk. And it's about as close as you can get to the fireworks without getting blown up. So it's pretty good. I guess the town's still doing it in the park. Anybody know where they shoot them? Still in the park. So we look forward to that. Now, Larry and Sam, Larry, are you cooking hot dogs? We're cooking hot dogs, and best hot dog in town, guaranteed. So it'll be it's really a fun time. Saturday, July 4th, Veterans Luncheon at noon in Fellowship Hall. So all veterans and their families and those who are widowed and who have had their spouses graduate to glory are invited. So that'll be right out here serving country-style pork chops, mashed potatoes, green beans, biscuits, apple cobbler, and ice cream. Mmm, I could eat that now. So sounds good. And July 6th to 10th, youth, the Crossroads Youth Camp. So lots of things coming up. Also in our prayer list, we still, and Rocky mentions these a lot, Mark Thomas still there. Mark, you saw Mark take up offering, so he's doing much better. He's getting, is he almost there? A lot of work. Well, you, I'm sure Melanie's going to put that work before him. And Prita, let's pray for Prita. Sam said she's under the weather, so please pray for Miss Prita. Roger and Nancy Henshaw, did y'all see Roger here this morning? He was here in a wheelchair. He looked good, so that was great to see him, and hope he continues that recover. Tommy and Charlene Phillips, continued prayer. Becky and John Dionato for some kidney blood work. Betty McMurray, is there an update on Betty? I heard she is doing really well. She's doing good, so prayers answers there. Dale Boss is still having some blood issues, so pray for Dale and David Duncan. David, you wore that cane out yet? He still got it, but he's going to throw it away. And Linda Weiss, Jennifer's mother, pray for her continued health improvements. And Lisa and Chris. And Lisa's, I think she was a little under the weather, but we hope she feels much better. So let's pray for all of those. So let's go to the Lord in prayer. Lord, we just thank you for what you do for us. We thank you for the fathers that you give us, Lord, and you being our great Father in heaven. And just lift these people up, Lord, these people and those that are not mentioned, all the people around the world, Lord, that are suffering. Please lift those up. We thank you for Luke's message to us and for this special baptism we're going to have. And we just praise and thank you for all you do. In Christ's name we pray. Amen. Let's see. We'll go ahead and, yes. What time? Friday. Oh, let me see. There were a lot of things going on Friday. 6 o'clock. I'm glad you mentioned that because it is at 6 o'clock. But you can come at 5 and help Larry cook hot dogs. And we'll do our memory verses next time. Are we ready, Luke? Are we ready?
1: Yeah, we're ready.
0: Okay. All right. Thank you.
1: All right. Everybody hear me good? All right. So
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0: Again, next Sunday morning at 11 o'clock for the Sunday morning worship service from the First Baptist Church of Spruce Pine.
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3: Making the deal to end the war. Vice President J.D. Vance said,
4: the ending of the Iranian nuclear program. All of these things have already been accomplished. The question before us now is, how much more can we accomplish together? Can we turn over a new leaf? Can we change relations in the Middle East permanently?
5: But he warned about the risks of going back to the old way of doing things. The status of the initial agreements uncertain after Iran on Saturday said the strait was closed, citing Israel's attacks on Lebanon. TSA says it could screen about 3 million people today. It's expected to be one of the busiest travel days of the year. Severe weather risks today from eastern Colorado to western Kentucky. Flash flooding a primary concern, with a level 3 of 4 risk in effect for an area from northern Kansas to southern Indiana. This is ABC News. A fire Friday at a resort in the Caribbean led to evacuations, injuries, and at least one death.
6: At least one tourist was killed when a fire broke out at a resort in the Dominican Republic. It all unfolded at the Viva Dominicus Beach Resort, with fire crews working for 5 hours to contain the blaze. The woman killed has been identified as 46-year-old Francesca Valentino from Italy. More than 1,600 people had to be evacuated. Wyndham Hotels, which owns the resort, said the location will remain closed until further notice. The cause of the fire is not known at this point. Mike Dubosky, ABC News.
5: Burglars continue to target high-value Pokemon cards. Police in California say two shops were burglarized within hours of each other east of San Francisco. The owner of one of the stores, JNA Collectibles' Joshua Lawson, says he lost thousands of dollars in 1 minute.
7: Taking a lot of our money that we work hard for.
5: I'm Brian Clark, ABC News.
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It's time now for obituary announcements from Webb Funeral Home of Spruce Pine. 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
1: When you drive by a church on a Sunday morning and you see all the people going in, do you ever get in? 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
2: The sanctuary in heaven, in which Jesus ministers in our behalf, is the great original of which the sanctuary built by Moses was a copy. God placed His Spirit upon the builders of the earthly sanctuary. The artistic skill displayed in its construction was a manifestation of divine wisdom. The walls had the appearance of massive gold, reflecting in every direction.

direction, the light of the seven lamps of the golden candlestick. The table of showbread and the altar of incense glittered like burnished gold. The gorgeous curtain which formed the ceiling, inwrought with figures of angels in blue and purple and scarlet, was a copy. God placed his spirit upon the builders of the earthly sanctuary. The artistic skill displayed in its construction was a manifestation of divine wisdom. The walls had the appearance of massive gold, reflecting in every direction the light of the seven lamps of the golden candlestick. The table of showbread and the altar of incense glittered like burnished gold. The gorgeous curtain which formed the ceiling, inwrought with figures of angels in blue and purple and scarlet, added to the beauty of the scene. And God in heaven, he beheld their seven lamps of fire burning before the throne, Revelation 4, verse 5. He saw an angel having a golden censer, and there was given unto him much incense, that he should offer it with the prayers of all saints upon the golden altar which was before the throne, Revelation 8, verse 3. Here the prophet was permitted to behold the first apartment of the sanctuary in heaven. And he saw there the seven lamps of fire and the golden altar represented by the golden candlestick and the altar of incense in the sanctuary on earth. Again the temple of God was opened, and he looked within the inner veil upon the Holy of Holies. Here he beheld the Ark of his Testament represented by the sacred chest constructed by Moses to contain the law of God. Thus those who were studying the subject found indisputable proof of the existence of a sanctuary in heaven. Moses made the earthly sanctuary after a pattern which was shown him. Paul teaches that that pattern was the true sanctuary which is in heaven. And John testifies that he saw it in heaven. In the temple in heaven, the dwelling place of God, his throne is established in righteousness and judgment. In the most holy place is his law, the great rule of right by which all mankind are tested. The ark that enshrines the tables of the law is covered with the mercy seat, before which Christ pleads his blood in the sinner's behalf. Thus is represented the union of justice and mercy in the plan of human redemption. This union, infinite wisdom alone could devise and infinite power accomplish. It is a union that fills all heaven with wonder and adoration. The cherubim of the earthly sanctuary, looking reverently down upon the mercy seat, represent the interest with which the heavenly host contemplate the work of redemption. This is the mystery of mercy into which angels desire to look, that God can be just while he justifies the repenting sinner and renews his intercourse with the fallen race, that Christ could stoop to raise unnumbered multitudes from the abyss of ruin and clothe them with the spotless garments of his own righteousness to unite with angels who have never fallen and to dwell forever in the presence of God. The work of Christ as man's intercessor is presented in that beautiful prophecy of Zechariah concerning him, whose name is the branch. Says the prophet, "He shall build the temple of the Lord, and he shall bear the glory, and shall sit and rule upon his, the Father's, throne. And he shall be a priest upon his throne, and the council of peace shall be between them both." Zechariah 6, verses 12 and 13. He shall build the temple of the Lord. By his sacrifice and mediation, Christ is both the foundation and the builder of the Church of God. The Apostle Paul points to him as the chief cornerstone, in whom all the building fitly framed together groweth into a holy temple in the Lord, in whom you also, he says, are builded together for an habitation of God through the Spirit. Ephesians 2, verses 20 to 22. He shall bear the glory. To Christ belongs the glory of redemption for the fallen race. Through the eternal ages, the song of the ransomed ones will be, "Unto him that loved us, and washed us from our sins in his own blood. To him be glory and dominion for ever and ever." Revelation 1, verses 5 and 6. He shall sit and rule upon his throne, and he shall be a priest upon his throne. Not now upon the throne of his glory, the kingdom of glory has not yet been ushered in. Not until his work as a mediator shall be ended, will God give unto him the throne

throne of his father David, a kingdom of which there shall be no end. Luke 1, verses 32 and 33. As a priest, Christ is now set down with the Father in his throne. Revelation 3, verse 21. Upon the throne with the eternal, self-existent One is He who hath borne our griefs and carried our sorrows, who was in all points tempted like as we are, yet without sin, that He might be able to succor them that are tempted. If any man sin, we have an advocate with the Father, Isaiah 53, verse 4, Hebrews 4, verse 15, chapter 2, verse 18, 1 John 2, verse 1. His intercession is that of a pierced and broken body, of a spotless life. The wounded hands, the pierced side, the marred feet plead for fallen man, whose redemption was purchased at such infinite cost. And the counsel of peace shall be between them both. The love of the Father, no less than the Son, is the fountain of salvation for the lost, is that of a pierced and broken body, of a spotless life. The wounded hands, the pierced side, the marred feet plead for fallen man, whose redemption was purchased at such infinite cost. And the counsel of peace shall be between them both. The love of the Father, no less than the Son, is the fountain of salvation for the lost race. Said Jesus to his disciples before he went away, I say not unto covenant. At the termination of the 2300 days in 1844, there had been no sanctuary on earth for many centuries. Thus the prophecy, unto 2300 days, then shall the sanctuary be cleansed, unquestionably points to the sanctuary in heaven. But the most important question remains to be answered. What is the cleansing of the sanctuary? That there was such a service in connection with the earthly sanctuary is stated in the Old Testament scriptures. But can there be anything in heaven to be cleansed? In Hebrews 9, the cleansing of both the earthly and the heavenly sanctuary is plainly taught. Almost all things are by the law purged with blood, and without shedding of blood is no remission. It was therefore necessary that the patterns of things in the heavens should be purified with these, the blood of animals, but the heavenly things themselves with better sacrifices than these, even the precious blood of Christ. The cleansing, both in the typical and in the real service, must be accomplished with blood, in the former with the blood of animals, in the latter with the blood of Christ. Paul states, as the reason why this cleansing must be performed with blood, that without shedding of blood is no remission. Remission, or putting away of sin, is the work to be accomplished. But how could there be sin connected with the sanctuary, either in heaven or upon the earth? This may be learned by reference to the symbolic service, for the priests who officiated on earth served unto the example and shadow of heavenly things. Hebrews 8, verse 5. The ministration of the earthly sanctuary consisted of two divisions. The priests ministered daily in

0: his hand upon the victim's head, confessed his sins, thus in figure transferring them from himself to the innocent sacrifice. The animal was then slain. Without shedding of blood, says the apostle, there is no remission of sin. The life of the flesh is in the blood, Leviticus 17, verse 11. The broken law of God demanded the life of the transgressor. The blood, representing the forfeited life of the sinner, whose guilt the victim bore, was carried by the priest into the holy place and sprinkled before the veil, behind which was the ark containing the law that the sinner had transgressed. By this ceremony, the sin was, through the blood, transferred in figure to the sanctuary. In some cases, the blood was not taken into the holy place, but the flesh was then to be eaten by the priest, as Moses directed the sons of Aaron, saying, God hath given it you to bear the iniquity of the congregation, Leviticus 10, verse 17. Both ceremonies alike symbolize the transfer of the sin from the penitent to the sanctuary. Such was the work that went on day by day throughout the year. The sins of Israel were thus transferred to the sanctuary, and a special work became necessary for their removal. God commanded that an atonement be made for each of the sacred apartments. He shall make an atonement for the holy place, because of the uncleanness of the children of Israel, and because of their transgressions in all their sins, and so shall he do for the tabernacle of the congregation that remaineth among them in the midst of their uncleanness. An atonement was also to be made for the altar, to cleanse it and hallow it from the uncleanness of the children of Israel, Leviticus 16, verses 16 and 19.
1: Okay, so you don't go to church anymore. In fact, you can't remember the last time you attended. It's not that you meant to stop going, but by the time the weekend comes, you're just too exhausted to go to church. But what about your children? Are they getting the spiritual training and values that you want them to have? Are you satisfied they're on the right track? We have classes for children of all ages every Saturday morning. And what the children learn comes right out of the Bible. And while the kids are enjoying their programs, we have some really interesting classes for mom and dad. 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
8: You can remain seated today. You don't have to stand. There's a verse in this chapter that the Lord was flooding my soul with several days ago. And I'll do my best. I feel like I don't understand it all completely, but I'll do my best to give you what I do understand the best of my mind. I'm thankful this is a messianic psalm, and Brother Ethan has taught from this psalm already in Sunday school, he

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And I appreciate this Psalm 16 is a Messianic Psalm. Now we'll pray and I'll read the scripture. Father, we thank you for allowing us, God, to be gathered together. Thank you, Lord, for the good food, good fellowship. Thank you, Lord, for the people of God. Lord, I bless your name for this place. And I pray, God, you'd help us now as we walk through this text today, that you just give us what we need. I pray you illuminate my mind, call to mind the things studied and read, prayed over. God, I pray you make preaching easy and help me, Lord. I pray to say what you want said, nothing more, nothing less. I pray your will be accomplished, God. Thank you, Lord, for the scriptures, Lord, the holy scriptures that are able to make thee wise unto salvation. I thank you for that. And I bless your name for it. Help us for it. I pray to expound the word of God, and we'll thank you for it. In Jesus' name, amen. Amen. Psalm chapter number 16. Bible said, preserve me, O God, for in thee do I put my trust. O my soul, thou hast said unto the Lord, thou art my Lord. My goodness extendeth not to thee, but to the saints that are in the earth, and to the excellent in whom is all my delight. Their sorrows shall be multiplied that hasten after another God. Their drink offerings of blood will I not offer, nor take up their names into my lips. The Lord is the portion of my inheritance and of my cup. Thou maintainest my lot. The lines are fallen unto me in pleasant places. Yea, I have a goodly heritage. I will bless the Lord who hath given me counsel. My reins also instruct me in the night seasons. I have set the Lord always before me. Because he is at my right hand, I shall not be moved. Therefore my heart is glad, and my glory rejoiceth. My flesh also shall rest in hope. For thou wilt not leave my soul in hell, neither wilt thou suffer thine Holy One to see corruption. That will show the path of life. In thy presence is fullness of joy. At thy right hand there are pleasures forevermore. As I said already, this is a messianic psalm. Now, I believe you can find the Lord Jesus Christ in every one of these verses. Now, David, no doubt, did not understand everything that he was saying when he pinned this down. The Lord used him, and he spoke through David without a doubt. He used David to pin down this Psalm 16 as a foreshadow of Christ and what he would do on Calvary and his resurrection. I'm thankful today for that. I'm glad the Lord is, thank God, he preserves me. I'm thankful today for the preservation of the saints. But it's interesting in this verse number 1 of Psalm 16, he said, preserve me, O God. How that word preserve means to guard. It means to hedge. It means to keep or to save. How Jesus said in John 12, verse 27, he said, Father, save me from this hour. But for this cause came I unto this hour. The word save in John 12, 27 means nothing more. It means to preserve. So Jesus is saying, preserve me. Yes, this is David writing it down. And no doubt he desired the preservation of the Lord as you and I do. And I'm thankful I'm preserved. Amen. I'm safe in the Father's hand. But Jesus, in his humanity, was praying unto the Father and said, save me or preserve me from this hour. Christ, in his humanity, prayed unto the Father and trusted him. If Christ did, amen, trust the Father in his humanity, yet God. 100% God, 100% man. But if Christ on this earth prayed and trusted his Father, how much more should we? Oh, yes, we ought to be praying. I preserve me, O God, for in thee do I put my trust. Amen. David said it prophetically as Christ would. He said it personally as he himself knew he needed. I'm going to say today, thank God I need, if I'm going to be preserved, it's going to be through and by my Savior. Oh, I need it, thank God. He said, oh, my soul. He said, oh, my soul, thou hast said unto the Lord, thou art my Lord. I know, amen. He said this. Look what he said. He said, my goodness extendeth not to thee. That's an interesting statement. Then he said, verse 3, he said, but to the saints that are in the earth, and to the excellent in whom is all my delight.

0: What is he saying? I could say from David's standpoint, from my standpoint, and your standpoint, there's nothing of me that would make the Lord any better. There's nothing in my life, Brother Dwayne. I want to tell you about the Lord. I want to tell you how great He is. I want to magnify and lift His name up on this side. But there's nothing that I could say that would make the Lord any better. There's nothing that I could say that would make the Lord any greater. There's nothing that I could say that would add to the goodness of God. How can I say today everything that Jesus done on this earth? He said, my goodness extendeth not to thee. Jesus didn't come to make God good. He was already good. He did not come to make God great. He was already great. He didn't come to make God almighty. He was already almighty. But he did come to extend his goodness to you and I, and to expose the goodness of God unto the men of this earth. I'm saying in Christ, what he done didn't add to the glory, the goodness of God, but it did extend and reveal the glory and goodness of God to you and I. He said this, he said, but to the saints that are in the earth and to the excellent in whom is all my delight. Turn over there to Proverbs chapter 8. Proverbs chapter 8. We see in Proverbs chapter number 8, wisdom personified. Christ is wisdom personified. Proverbs chapter number 8. The Bible said this. He's speaking. He's saying wisdom. He said in verse 12, I wisdom. That's personified. Dwell with prudence and find out knowledge of William Benjamin. He said in verse number 27, he said, when he prepared the heavens, I was there. How when he set a compass upon the face of death, when he established the clouds above, when he strengthened the fountains of the deep, how when he gave to the sea his decree that the waters should not pass his commandment, when he appointed the foundations of the earth, then I was by him as one brought up with him. Oh, this is Christ, my friend. And he said, and I was daily his delight, the delight of the Father, rejoicing always before him. And look, we're here in verse 31. He said, rejoicing in the habitable part of this of his earth and my delights, what's he say, were with the sons of men. He said in Psalm 16, he said, my goodness extended not to thee, but to the saints that are in the earth and to the excellent in whom is all my delight. He said, my delights are to the men, but to the sons of men. Thank God, I'm glad he delighted in you and me. I'm glad he delighted the men of this world, of the people of this earth. Why is it that he came and he died? Was it because he was good? No. Was it because he'd done great things? No. Was it because he was worthy? No. He came because he delighted in you. He delights in mercy and in love and kindness. He loved you and me is the reason he came.
1: Amen.
0: To extend his goodness, Dwayne. Can I say there's nothing that I can say or do that would make the Lord any better? He's infinitely good. He's always been good. He is good. He always will be good. People say God's good all the time. All the time God's good. I say amen. He sure is. And there ain't a thing I can do to make him any better. He's always been good. I say this today. Thank God that his redemptive work exposed his goodness to man and extended his goodness to man. As a result of that, look here in verse number 4. Those that have experienced his goodness, listen. It doesn't matter. Every sinner alive today has experienced the goodness of God today. I mean, they're alive, if they still got breath in their lungs, they still have time and opportunity to repent. They're experiencing right now the goodness of God. They may not experience like you and I have because we've been born again, but they have experienced. Amen. They have experienced the goodness of God. I mean, when they wake up in the morning and the sun comes up, they experience the glory of God. And the fact that they've got another day on this earth and time and opportunity, how can I say they're experiencing the goodness of God, the mercy of God, and the grace of God? But can I say today, up to those that have experienced his goodness and rejected him, he said in verse 4, he said, their sorrows shall be multiplied that hasten after another God, little g God. Their drink offerings of blood will I not offer. nor take up their names into my lips. You know, the Lord, those who the Lord denies are those who have denied the Lord. Those who he denies are those that's rejected him. I mean, he said, if you're ashamed of me, amen, before my Father, he said, I'll be ashamed of you before my Father. Ain't that right? I'm saying today, I don't want God to be ashamed of me, Brother Gerald. I want him to be proud of me. I want him to be pleased with me. But those that have experienced the goodness of God and rejected that goodness, rejected that redemptive work, their sorrows shall be multiplied, the Bible said. They hasten after another God. It's anything but Jesus. Anything but the Lord. And their drink offerings of blood will I not offer. And he said, I won't even take up their names. My lips. You know what he's going to say one day? Depart from me. For I never knew you. You workers of iniquity. Jesus said in Luke 9:26, for whosoever shall be ashamed of me of my words. It's interesting. A lot of times we say, if you're ashamed of the Lord, but he's of me and my words. I'm telling you, that book's important.
1: Amen.
0: Amen.
1: Amen.
0: That book's important, of the utmost importance. He said, if any man be ashamed of me and my words, he said, of him shall the Son of Man be ashamed when he shall come in his own glory and his Father's and of the holy angels. Verse 5, he says this. I don't want to labor that long. Verse 5, he says this, the Lord is the portion of mine inheritance. And of my cup thou maintainest my life. I would say this, Christ had no desire except to do the Father's will. When he came, that's what he come to do. He said, well, I come to buy your book, it's written to me to do thy will, O God. Hey, he said that. Amen. He had a desire to do the will of God. He said, the Lord is the portion of mine inheritance and my cup. You know what he had? You know what that word portion means? It means allotment. I believe David had a desire to do the will of God. I know Christ had a desire to do the will of God. I have a desire to do the will of God. He said, the Lord is the portion of my inheritance. The Lord, you know, they say the Lord's my allotment. I've been allotted some things. I mean, you ever been allotted something? I mean, we get every year or every 18 months, we get allotted so much money for uniforms and shoes at work. It's an allotment. It's given to us. I didn't earn it. I mean, when I first hired in, they gave me an allotment. I hadn't struggled it yet. And they gave me an allotment. Amen. Well, I'm about to get help right there. Thank God. When I got saved, I hadn't even struggled in for the Lord. I got an allotment. Thank God, I got a portion. The Lord is my portion of the tea. Oh, fair numbers of living in complete priesthood. Oh, they came into the land of Canaan, and they divided up the land to the people of Israel. Hey, he said that those Levites, he said, they don't get no, don't give them. He said, I am their inheritance. And the Lord said, I'm their lot. I'm their portion. I'm saying today, I may not own much down here, but the Lord's my allotment. Thank God, he's my portion. He's my allotment. I'm rich today. Maybe not by the world standards, but I'm reading. He said, the Lord is the portion of my inheritance. Desire. I believe Christ and David had no desire for anyone but Jehovah. His will be done. The Lord was their portion. And he said, preacher, that's weird to say the Lord was Christ's portion. Remember, he's the Son of God. Amen. Yes, he's God the Son, but he's the Son of God. And that Son of God was the Son of Man. He came down here and he lived as a man. You know what, Miss Lori never owned much nothing in his life. But he purchased the church with his precious blood. He goes on to say, he said, the lions are falling unto me in pleasant places. He said, yeah, I have a goodly heritage. You know what a heritage is? It's something passed down.
1: Right.
0: Something given to you, that line. I thought about that. I thought about the Lord. How can you speak of Christ having a goodly heritage? Well, he's been given some things. I'll say this, he's been given a kingdom. Hey man, he's going to rule and reign over that kingdom one day. Not only has he been given a throne. Hey man, he's sitting back and sit on the right hand of the Father. Hey, thank God he's going to sit on the throne of David for 1,000 years and rule and reign in his millennial kingdom. But he'll live, rule, and reign forever. Thank God he will. But you know what also he's been given? He's been given a people. You and I. That's hard for me to wrap my mind around. But if you look there in the book of John, I believe it is, I was looking at a few things.

0: James, in the book of John, he said this. He said, I think I skipped the verse, but I want to read this. In the book of John, if I can find it, he talked about how, in the Word of God, he talked about how, in John 17, yeah, that's what it was, John 17, he said that the Father had given him some people. I want to say today in John chapter 17, he said in verse number 7 through 11, he said, now have they have known that all things whatsoever thou hast given me are of thee. He's praying that priestly prayer in John 17. He said, for I have given unto them the words of which thou gavest me, and they have received them, and have known surely that I came out from thee, and they have believed that thou didst send me. I pray for them. I pray not for the world, but for them which thou hast given me, for they are thine. Now look what he said. He said, all mine are thine and thine are mine. He said, I am glorified in them. And now I am no more in the world, but these are in the world, and I come to thee. Holy Father, keep through thine own name those whom thou hast given me, that they may be one as we are. I'm talking about a heritage today. I'm thankful today that I've got a heritage of the Lord. You say, preacher, Brother Ethan taught on this morning. He said, Amos, over there in the book of Amos, chapter number 7, I believe it was. He said, I'm no prophet, no, I'm not the son of a prophet. You know what Amos was saying? I don't have a long line of history on my side of prophets or preachers or men of God. You might not have a long line on your side of people of God. You might, but you might not. There may not be nobody outside of your immediate home that's saved by the good grace of God. But can I tell you, the Lord's your heritage. You've been given a goodly heritage. I'm glad you've been given to the Lord and that you're His heritage. And He's yours. I'm telling you, he said, all men are thine and thine are mine. And he said that we may be one. You know what he's saying? We all want to be a happy family. I love that, thank God. I've got a goodly heritage. Now, I've got preachers in my family down the line. I've got uncles preachers. I've got cousins preachers. I've got grandpa's preacher. Daddy's a preacher. I've got preachers all. But that ain't the heritage I'm talking about. He said, the lions are falling unto me in pleasant places. Yea, I have a goodly heritage. I want to back up and say this. I want to mention them lions for a minute. You know, them lions are a term of measurement. It means a cord or a line. It means a line of measurement. And he said in the text, he said, the lions are fallen unto me. You know, that fallen unto me means passed down, given, or entrusted. So what are you saying? I'm saying how that we as the children of God have been passed down something of great value. We as the children of God have been given something desirable. We have been entrusted with a goodly heritage. Heritage means you're an heir of someone. In Galatians chapter 4, verse 7, the Bible said, wherefore thou art no more a servant, but a son. Having the son and an heir of God through Christ. It speaks of sonship. That's what it means. It speaks of sonship, being an heir of someone. Jesus, the Son of God, has an inheritance. How Romans 8:17 said, and if children, then heirs, heirs of God, and joint heirs with who? With Christ. If so be that we suffer with him, that we may also be glorified together. He said through David, of the lions, Christ said this, the lions are fallen unto me in pleasant places. His places are, and his lions are of heavenly origin. I want to say this, you as well, we may be on this earth, but we were born from above.
1: Amen.
0: We were given to Christ by heavenly birth. A holy birth, a spiritual birth.
1: Amen.
0: It's not the people of this world that's lost and sin headed to hell. It's the saints of God that are the heirs. It's the saints of God that are part of the heritage, that goodly heritage, that heavenly heritage. Thank God we have a household faith. It's the family of God. I'm saying today, we've been entrusted with something, amen, that's special. It's an incorruptible inheritance. And through incorruptible seed, he said in 1 Peter 1:23, being born again, not of corruptible seed, but of incorruptible by the word of God, which liveth and abideth forever, up to an incorruptible inheritance. Look what he said, 1 Peter 1:4. He said, to an inheritance incorruptible and undefiled, that fadeth not away, reserved in heaven for you. You know what? It's preserved. That's reserved is preserved. Amen. It fades not away. I always look at them onions. We had some onions out there and was wondering if they was going to make it till next week or not. We looked at the date. The date runs out in just a couple of days. I said, they probably won't make it. Hey, you know what? Our birth ain't got no expectation today. Amen.
1: Right.
0: Our second birth, being born again. Right. Our inheritance, it's reserved. Hey, man, it fades not away from Lord. How that means it's not going to disappear. It's not going to vanish. It's not, the Lord's not going to take it away. The devil can't steal it. The world can't corrupt it. Moth can't corrupt it. Rust can't eat away at it. I'm saying today, we've got an inheritance. How that's reserved. It's preserved in heaven.
2: Amen.
0: He said, preserve me, O God. Thank God. I'm glad I'm preserved today. Jesus' lines are of heavenly origin. He has a throne, a kingdom, and been given to people. That sonship also speaks of fellowship. We've been made a child of God, but we have a great big family of God, a goodly heritage. Thank God for those in the family today.
2: Yeah.
0: Have went on before us and blazed the trail for us. Ain't you glad somebody had a vision to build a church about 75 years ago?
1: Yeah.
0: On Stagway Road. And God saved an alcoholic to donate the lumber to build it.
3: Hey, we got a goodly heritage.
0: Something passed down. This thing wasn't birth of earthly minds. It was of heavenly origin. Amen. Hey, any church that God's planted is birth of heavenly origin. It started up there. And it put in the heart of men to build a church and to do something for the glory of God. Hey, man, you know what happened? God opened the door, didn't he? Open the door to build a church, Calvary Baptist Church. Amen. Calvary Baptist Church. Over here on Stagger Week Road, 19, I believe it's 49, Brother Dwayne. 75 years ago last year. 76 years now. We got a goodly heritage. God's given us something. He's passed down something to us. I mean, there's churches popping up all over the place, and there's churches dying all over the place. Some of them are opening, some of them are closing. I'm thankful that 75 years later, there's still a gospel to be proclaimed.
2: Amen.
0: I'm thankful 75 years later, we're still singing that old red back
1: hymn.
0: Amen. I'm thankful 75 years later, the choir still sounding out my hopes in the blood. Glory to God. What a goodly heritage. You know what it is? You know what this is, Brother Mike? It's a pleasant place. The lions. I was walking through work, and that verse came on my, yay. Said the lines are falling into me in pleasant places. Yeah, I have a goodly heritage. I got stirred up about that. I got to digging it, man. I said, man, what a blessing. I'm glad I've got a goodly heritage today. You say, preacher, what's been passed down to us more than the church? Well, the Word of God has.
2: Yeah.
0: Thank God. You know what? You know one reason why I'll be for Israel? They gave us the Bible.
2: Yeah.
0: Amen. That's exactly right.
2: Yeah.
0: Unto them was first committed the oracles of God. Amen. Praise God. Thank God for Israel. God used them. Pinned down about. Who was David of? Huh? Yeah, that's right. Amen. Tribe of Judah. Ain't that right? I'm pretty sure that's in Israel, ain't it?
2: Yeah.
0: This psalm we're preaching today, this psalm that you told me, David, the Israelite. God used in that. Thank God. I'm thankful for the people God's used. Amen. In down the scripture, I'm thankful for the people God's used to build the church. I'm thankful for the people God's used to blaze a trail. Wonder how many tears been shed on these old floors. If walls could talk.
2: Yeah.
0: Do you imagine? Think about it. Yeah. Think of it. Hallelujah. Oh, bless the Lord. The lines, Brother Mike, have fallen to me. You know what? You know what it's saying? Lord, you've measured out some good ground. If the walls could talk, one how many tears, one how many prayers and been praying this way. I wonder how many souls have been born again in this place. I mean, I get thinking about everybody who's been saved just since I've been here, and I can't keep track of it all anymore.
3: Now, I'm not boasting. I'm just saying, thank God for that. Can you imagine all? Brother Reuben, I remember when you got born again. That night service, after the night service, he's under Holy Ghost conviction.
0: You know what this is?

0: a pleasant place. We've got a family. We've got a blessing right here at this church. A family of God to share and enjoy this heritage. It's not just the heritage of sonship and fellowship with the family, but there's fellowship with the Father. The Bible said, 1 John 1:3-4, that which we have seen and heard declare we unto you, that ye also may have fellowship with us. And truly our fellowship is with the Father and with His Son, Jesus Christ. And these things write we unto you, that your joy may be full. Of their sonship, I'm a child of God. Of their fellowship with the family of God and the Father of the family. And then there's worship. There's no greater joy. And that is found with pure spirit-filled worship. In the presence of the Father, the Son, the Holy Ghost. Psalm 16:11, look what he says. Thou wilt show me the path of life. In thy presence is fullness of joy. At thy right hand, there are pleasures forevermore. This text in Psalm 16 declares the resurrection. He said this, he said, I have set the Lord always before me. Because he is at my right hand. There's a whole lot here I can preach. I got more notes. There's more here, but he said, I shall not be moved. Therefore, my heart is glad, and my glory rejoiceth. My flesh also shall rest in hope. Why? Because there's resurrection power. There's a resurrection promise. He said, for thou wilt not leave my soul in hell, neither wilt thou suffer thine Holy One to see corruption. But then there's resurrection pleasure. That will show me the path of life. My presence is fullness of joy. At thy right hand, there are pleasures forevermore. Where did Christ sit down? At the right hand of the Majesty on high.
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0: Turn with me to the book of James, chapter 1, verse 9. The songs we sing, and this is the ones that Shirley had picked out for this morning. They speak the truth.
1: Amen.
0: And I'm grateful that I know he lives. But part of that's knowing that he went to that old

0: rig across. He gave his life, overcame death, and he lives today.
1: Amen.
0: There's a... I wasn't planning on mentioning this, but there's been a lot of attention to the Buddhist monks that have been walking across the nation and doing so in the name of peace. And what hasn't necessarily been is made public is what they are reciting and what they are saying as they're walking. But we serve a God, the only God, that's able to bring true peace. And we can't be misled in that. There's been a lot that have made their way to witness those monks making the trek across the nation and view what they're doing. But Buddha can't bring peace. Only Jesus Christ can bring peace.
1: Amen.
0: And only Jesus can give us peace in our own life, in our own heart. And as we've been looking at James the last couple of weeks, we're seeing just that fact that no matter what we are faced with, no matter what we go through, we are called and we have the opportunity to live out our faith. It's because he lives that we can have faith, not in the things of this world, not in the comforts of the home, not in confidence of who we are, or that we'll make all the right decision, our confidence in the doctors, we have confidence in Jesus Christ, our Lord. We have confidence about tomorrow and the days to come because of Jesus Christ. And he can bring peace. But that peace begins by finding that peace in your own life, knowing him and having that relationship with him. And through that, we can live out what we've been talking about as this genuine faith. Genuine faith. As we look to verse 9, the Spirit through James tells us, "Let the sun is no sooner risen with a burning heat, but it withereth the grass, and the flower thereof falleth, and the grace of the fashion of it perisheth. So also shall the rich man fade away in his ways. Blessed is the man that endureth temptation. For when he is tried, he shall receive the crown of life, which the Lord hath promised to them that love him." Let's go to the Lord in prayer. Father, we thank you again for this opportunity, and as we open up your word this morning, as I stand to preach, Lord, we ask you to speak to our hearts. We're grateful and honored to be able to approach your throne this morning, to call upon you. And Father, knowing that we can do that every day, at any moment, and that through your word and our relationship with you, you give us peace. Because of what you've done for us, because you love us, Lord, we can put our faith in you. Lord, may we grow in our faith and allow that faith to be the witness that you'd have it to be. Father, these things we ask in Jesus' name. Amen. The world has a way of measuring people by what they have or what they lack. Marsh and I often joke about how close we get to stepping on each other's territory from Sunday to Wednesday. And Sunday mornings, as he does Sunday school,

0: and things. And this morning he was talking about some of this to a certain degree. And it's true, the world often, the view of the world and society is to either measure someone or to view them by what they have or what they seem to lack. And that's what happens in a broken world. People are defined by income, by position, by their health, by what the world deems successful. But James here talks about this genuine faith and that how when we look at our life through the Word of God, through what Christ has done for us, that life is measured differently. You see, faith is that measurement. Faith evaluates our circumstances through the lens of eternity, through knowing who God is, not through the temporary things that this world has to offer. Genuine faith is anchored in the reality that we know that God is eternal. Genuine faith is anchored in the knowledge that Jesus Christ came, died on the cross, rose again, and is alive today. And for that reason, we're able to sing, "Because He Lives." Because He lives, I can face tomorrow as part of that song. That is what our faith is anchored in. The eternal reality that there is more to life than just this world. There's more to life than what we put on the headstone of a birthday and the death. In fact, on the bulletin this morning, we see that there is more to life than that birthday, because the scripture points out on the front of the bulletin, as this is Sanctity of Human Life Sunday, that God knew us and He created us in the womb. My friend, it goes beyond that, for I believe that Jesus knew you and I when He went to the cross, for He took upon Himself there our sins. And life doesn't end at that date of death on that tombstone. In fact, you might say it's just the beginning. For the one who has trusted Christ as their Savior, it's the beginning of being transformed. Spending eternity with Him. So when we recognize the reality of who we are, who God has made us, and that God knew us before our birth, and that there's something beyond the grave, that is what we can anchor our faith in. We have an identity that God has given us, and that's what James is saying, that we can rejoice in that God-given identity. Verse 9. Let the brother of low degree rejoice in that he is exalted, but the rich in that he is made low. Now, I caution you this morning, if you're like me, it's easy to quickly read these verses and come away from an understanding, or maybe have the idea that somehow the one who is low, as James says it there in verse 9, let the brother of low degree rejoice when he's exalted, and to read those next few verses and think that there's something wrong with the one who's rich. We got to pay close attention. That's not what James says. James says, whether it be one that is of low degree or whether it's one who is rich, let them both rejoice in the God-given identity that God has given them. James also points out that it might be a little easier for the one of low degree to rejoice when he's exalted. Because when you don't have a lot,
1: When you don't have a position of prestige, whether you're

struggling with health, and you receive the blessing of God, and you recognize that eternity promises all of that to be taken care of, and that God is going to lift you up, it's easy to rejoice in that. It's easy to be excited about that. It's encouraging when someone comes by to say something good about you. Makes you feel good. Encouraging. God says that there are those who have a God-given identity that are of that low degree, God will exalt them and they can praise Him and rejoice as God lifts them up. But for the rich one, it does not say that the rich is to be excited about all the wealth that they have, all that they've been blessed with. It doesn't say that the rich have more to rejoice and to praise God for. In fact, I will suggest to you that it's going to be more difficult for the rich to rejoice in the God-given identity, because what it says is that the rich and that he is made low. How many rejoice when you're humble? That is not always our first response to being humble, to rejoice. That's just that it's going to be more difficult for that one to rejoice when they're humble. James says that there's two groups, the poor believer and the wealthy believer, and both are rejoicing in the idea that they have. And that the rich is to rejoice when God humbles them and reminds them that their wealth doesn't define their worth. And that, my friend, is where they're able to rejoice when they're humbled. Because if you put your faith, or you begin to define who you are based on what you have, that all can be taken away quickly. Thief can take it. A fire can destroy it. And certainly we understand what the impact of a hurricane and a flood can do. And wipe that away. It doesn't last forever. And if someone is putting all of their identity into what they have, and that is taken away, then the question becomes, who am I? Well, the rich is able to rejoice when they're humbled because they recognize that they have the beauty of the God that created them in them. The simple saying, the foot of the cross is level ground. There's beauty in that, that we recognize that God has created who we are. He's created you. He's created me. We are unique. We're not all the same. And we can rejoice when we recognize that God gives us our identity. There's people all around us that struggle because they don't recognize that God has given them an identity. And perhaps that's one of the things that our young people are faced with more and more today. The pressures, the peer pressure around them, the isolation,
that so many face through technology.

watching because we're not having the social interactions. The depression that sets in, oftentimes the piece of that is that they don't recognize that God has given them an identity. When we begin to see what God has created us for, that God sees beauty in us as His creation, it changes our perspective. For all, I think, is if we can relate to what is said in the rest of verse 10. Because of the flower of the grass, he shall pass away. For the sun is no sooner risen with a burning heat, but it withereth the grass, and the flower thereof falleth. And the grace of the fashion of it perisheth. So also shall the rich man fade away in his ways. My understanding, in Israel there are flowers that come out with the spring rains and flower for a short period of time. We see it on our mountains here. In fact, it won't be long we'll be looking for those Easter lilies to be blooming. They don't last long. They're beautiful while they bloom, but they fade away quickly. They come out with the spring rains and flower for a short period of time. We see it on our mountains here. In fact, it won't be long we'll be looking for those Easter lilies to be blooming. They don't last long. They're beautiful while they bloom, flower for a short period of time. We see it on our mountains here. In fact, it won't be long we'll be looking for those Easter lilies to be blooming. They don't last long. They're beautiful while they bloom, but they fade away quickly. But the beauty that God has given us and the identity He has given us, it is eternal. We're all here to serve God and honor Him. In the given identity He has given us, there are different roles He's given us to serve. Different things He's given us to do. But one is not greater than the other. And that strengthens our faith when we recognize that. He promises an eternal reward. Notice verse 12. Blessed is the man that endureth temptation, for when he is tried, he shall receive the crown of life, which the Lord hath promised to them that love him. The crown of life speaks to the eternal life. We understand the eternal life cannot be earned. It is a gift that is given. But there will be rewards for our faith. And James here begins to unfold the purpose and the motive and reward of trying to and striving to live out our faith. Why is it important that we be recognized, or that others see the faith in us, and that we have not just faith that is on the surface, not just the talk, but that we live out that genuine faith? First of all, the purpose is that we grow and our faith is strengthened. Blessed is the man that endureth temptation. If you're going to endure something, you're going to get stronger.

athletes train and they work and they push to make their body stronger. Those that run marathons, and I take my hat off to them, I have no desire to run a marathon. But they don't start off running the length of a marathon as they prepare for it. They train and they set up their body to where it can endure that duration of exertion. Those that serve in the military, they train. And they put their bodies through difficult things that perhaps that they didn't think they'd be able to survive, that they could ever do, but they endure to be stronger. As we go through life and we are faced with these diverse temptations and trials, as we face life, it helps us to grow stronger in our faith. Endurance is not pointless, but it makes us stronger. And God promises blessings to those who remain faithful under the pressure. It says there's a reward, the crown of life. May not be earthly recognition, but I think of Paul, whose prayer that when he completed his life on this earth, would be recognized as a good and faithful servant. That he had endured. Why? Might be asked. James addresses that, the motive. Why should we strive for this? Why do we press on? Why do we put our bodies, our minds, our spirit through? Why do we not just throw up the white flag and walk away? Because of our love for God. You see, He loved us enough to send His Son, who willingly laid aside His heavenly riches. One who's rich, one who had everything, who had all power, sat at the right hand of the Father, and He laid that aside, and He lowered Himself. Not just to come to this earth, but to come to this earth as a baby. Not that everyone would roll out the red carpet and He would have the finest of everything in the world, but that He could be a servant. That He would grow. His parents would take Him to the temple and He'd hear the word of God, which He already knew, but He would grow in that. And He would go

0: and he'd hear the word of God, which he already knew, but he would grow in that. And he would go to the cross and endure the suffering of that cross for you and I. He already knew, but he would grow in that. And he would go to the cross and endure the suffering of that cross for you and I. He loved us first. And that's our love for him that motivates us. We're challenged to endure. And I go back to the last song the choir sang, because he lives. Because he lives.
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8: Genesis 7, I'm not going to ask you to, or excuse me, Genesis 6, I'm not going to ask you to stand this morning, but I do want you to look at a couple different verses with me. If you found your place there in Genesis chapter number 6, look with me in verse number 7. If you found your place, say amen. Amen. All right, we're all there together. I want you to look at something with this man by the name of Noah. And the Lord said, I will destroy man whom I have created from the face of the earth, both man and beast, and creeping thing and fowls of the air, for it repenteth me that I have made them. Verse number 8, praise God. But Noah found grace in the eyes of the Lord. Now I want you to go with me over here towards chapter number 7 here. We're going to look at one verse here, chapter number 7, verse number 7. All right? God has brought all the animals to the ark. God's fixing to close the door behind Noah. Look with me in verse number 7. The Bible says, and Noah went in and his sons. Noah went in and his sons and his wife and his sons' wives with him into the ark.

because of the waters of the flood. Now, let me say this by way of introduction. We'll pray here in just a moment. I think that Noah, as far as an individual man in the Bible, a story that indicates or an account that indicates, talk about impact. Talk about a man who had a testimony in life that nobody else could reach and touch, right? This was the man who, when God looked out all over creation, said it repented him that he created all of it and the shape they were in, what they had done to themselves, and he was going to destroy it all. But one man, the Bible says, Noah, found grace in the eyes of the Lord. This is a man I think we could say was holy and righteous. This is a man who was impressive in his testimony. And thank God for that. But God commissions him and says, I want you to build an ark. I want you to make a way of it. And we know the picture of salvation there. We understand that was the way of salvation for mankind and a way out of the judgment of mankind. A very type and picture of our Lord and Savior, Jesus Christ. But he told Noah, I want you to build that. It took him 120-some years, right? But of all the accomplishments, of all the preaching, of all the things that Noah did, I want you to understand this. What might have mattered most in Noah's life, and God help us that we never lose vision of this, is chapter number 7, verse number 7. When Noah went to get on the ark, regardless of the fact that he had made a way that God told him to, regardless of the testimony he had created, verse number 7 says that Noah entered in and his sons with him. God help us this morning. Fathers, listen to me this morning. And you know me, typically we don't look at things by calendar date, but God impressed this upon my heart quite some time back. Regardless of what else we do in this life, regardless of what money you make in this life, regardless of what you do in your career, what impressive standards you set in your life, the most important thing one of these days is going to be when you look over and your sons and daughters have made it inside the ark. All right, so let's go to the Lord and ask Him to bless us and help us this morning, and then we're going to go over and I want to show you something in the Gospel of Luke. Father, we thank You. God, we thank You for the opportunity and the privilege to stand. God, we pray that You'd help us. God, we can't do it. We're insufficient. We stand in need of Your touch this morning. And God, I ask for a few moments You'd hide us behind the cross and strengthen us through Your Spirit, God, to preach Your Word, rightly divide it. And God, give us something that's going to just help us to grow in the Lord and to raise up a generation that is fearful and admirable of You. God, we love You and we praise Your sweet and holy name. All this we ask in Jesus' name. Amen. Amen. Luke chapter 15. Keep your place there in Genesis. We may go back and forth a little bit this morning. But I want to preach to you. We're actually going to preach this morning, if the Lord will help us, out of Luke 15. You all know, if you know your Bible at all this morning, you know Luke 15, speaking of the prodigal son, right? And I want to look at that account just here in a moment. I don't know that we'll read the entire thing, but I do want to look at the account of the prodigal son. As you're turning there, as God began to stir in my heart of Genesis chapter number 6 and Genesis chapter number 7 and how Noah, the Bible says, his sons entered into the ark with him. I'd say job well done on Noah's part, right? Regardless of the fact he was obedient unto God, regardless of the fact actually later on he fails God miserably, right? After the ark lands, we all know he plants a vineyard and it gets drunk on the wine. Regardless of all of that, job well done on the fact that his sons were there with him. I think when we measure a godly man, when we measure a godly father, I think that's the only criteria to line us up by is whether or not our children have come to know the Lord. You say, preacher, it's a personal choice. Absolutely, it's a personal choice. I can't get saved from my son and he'll not be saved just because his daddy's a preacher. My little girl will not be saved just because she's always been drugged to church. That's a personal decision she'll have to make when the Holy Ghost of God convicts her heart. Amen. But understand this. Boy, I want to do everything that I can to lay the pathway. I want to do everything that I can to indicate and direct to them that they're a child, listen, that they're a child who's lost, who stands in indifference and adversity to God and needs a Savior. And I want to rightly live my life. Hey, listen, where they don't look at my life and say, well, Dad said this, but Dad did this. Right? I don't want to live my life where they say, well, Dad was a preacher and he talked about that Bible all the time, but Dad acted like this and he really wasn't. No. I want my lifestyle to be when they look and say, there's something to what my daddy had, right? There's something to the lifestyle that he lived. He had something he could lean on that was stronger than what other people had, amen? Let's look in Luke 15 this morning. I want to look at the story of the prodigal son. Now, excuse me and forgive me for sake of time if we don't go. This is a long parable in our Bible. It's going to begin in verse number 11. It's going to go all the way through verse 32. Let me paraphrase it real quickly for you, and we'll get into some scripture. We know that the younger son, the Bible says the man has two sons, and the younger son comes to the father and says, give me the portion of my inheritance which befalleth unto

to me, and he takes that inheritance and he goes off into a far country, the Bible says, and he wastes his living on riotous living and worldly living, unclean living, and it's not long before the prodigal son doesn't have any of his inheritance left. It's not long before he spent everything that his father had given him. And the Bible says that he had fallen to a place that he was hungry. There was a great famine in the land. He didn't have anything to eat. And the Bible says that he goes and he begins to work for this fella and, tending to the hogs, working on a farm, if you will. And he begins to crave and long for the husk that the swine did eat. He'd gotten to that low of a place. And eventually he comes to his senses and he realized that, hey, those who work for my father, those servants of my father, they live better than this, so I'll go back before my father, and not as a son, but asking forgiveness as a servant. Say, just let me come work at your house, right? So that's the story of the prodigal son. Then he arrives back on the scene, and we know this by reading our Bible and studying our Bible. Hey, listen, he couldn't have been a servant. By the standard of that day and time, there was two choices that father had to make: either deny him and kill him right there, or welcome him back as a son. That's what the father does. He slips the ring on his finger, welcomes him back as a son, and we all know the story. The other brother gets a little jealous of it, and he says, here have I been serving you this entire time, and you welcome him back with open arms, and you put your ring on his finger, and the father says, look, everything that I have is yours. He wasted all his, but he's still my son. Now, understand this morning. We preach that message, praise God. It's a story of redemption. Right? It's a story, listen, it's a story that looks at the fact that how we magnify the love, grace, and forgiveness of our Heavenly Father, all right? Thank God for the testimony of the prodigal. I thank God for that. Thank God for the fact that His Spirit draws me back, right? His grace, I have His grace to come back. His love wants us back. His forgiveness welcomes us back. And His blood restores us back. Thank God for all of those things. But I want to look at a little different side of that this morning. When we're speaking about our fathers this morning, we're speaking about, I read to you earlier the scripture of Noah and how out of all Noah's achievements, his sons made it on the ark and their wives made it on the ark. I think this, you and I, men, listen to me, ladies as well, if you've been blessed with the gift, and I do mean gift, of children, if God's bestowed upon you that responsibility to raise a young one and to guide their life as they're molded and just formed into adulthood, there's no greater calling. There's no greater responsibility given to mankind than that. So in other words, this, regardless of what else we achieve, to be able to go to our grave one day knowing that they've made it in that ark, that they've understood salvation, they've recognized the need for a Savior and called upon Jesus Christ to save them, there's no greater accomplishment, right? There's nothing better to hang your hat on, right? I think about that sometimes. I think about in the society that we live, right? I've got an 11-year-old son back here. I've got three of them that are about a year and a half now, and I'm so proud of, I'm all proud of all of them, and I'm proud of my oldest son, proud of the young man that he is, right? I love to go watch him play ball, love to listen to him play guitar, love to listen to all these things, right? Thank God for that. Thank God for getting to enjoy all those things. But I want you to know this. What I ought to be more proud of than anything is the fact that I can take you to a place, right? I was thinking about laying in the bed last night. I was thinking about this. I can take you to a place on a Sunday night at Freedom Baptist Church. We were having a meeting when I got down an altar beside him as he wept and cried upon God to save his everlasting soul. Amen? Of all the memories we'll make hunting together, of all the memories we'll make doing this and that together on the ball field together, I hope that always stays chief in my mind of knowing that my son has accepted Jesus Christ as his Lord and Savior this morning. Of all the things we'll do, men, there's no greater achievement that our children could succumb to the knowledge of salvation in Jesus Christ. That being said, it's a different day and time. I think about this. The Bible said as such. Now, you imagine a world that had gotten to such a wicked place that God, it repented God that it even made man and made all the animals and made all the creation because it had turned that wicked. But the Bible says this. I believe we're living in a wicked day as well. Don't you? Wouldn't you agree this morning? The Bible says, as it was in the days of Noah and as it was in the days of Lot, so shall it be at the coming of the Son of Man. Right? We're right here towards the end and we're looking at those days. Right? Maybe not to the level that the days of Noah. Boy, we're creeping right up on it. We're creeping right up on it. We're creeping up on a time period when there's so much hatred, so much violence, so much disrespect for the things of God.
were right there.

0: So what we need in this time, more than ever, is some men to not be so high. Hey, listen, I'll tell you this. The Bible says if you don't work, you shouldn't eat. Right? It's your responsibility for the well-being of your family. I don't care how out of sorts that makes people in 2026, but that's still the man's responsibility, right? He's still the one that's going to give an account for God one of these days. It's still your responsibility. There's bread on that table. It's still responsibility. Hey, even more than that, though, it's your responsibility as a spiritual leader of your home to make sure that, hey, my family's in church. My family understands they're a sinner lost who needs a Savior in Jesus Christ. All that falls at the feet of the male this morning. Now understand this, as was in the days of Noah. What do we need in this generation? We need a generation of men who will put it at the forefront, their family's spiritual well-being. I hope you, can I tell you this? I'm not a health, wealth, and prosperity preacher, all right? I'm going to tell you, serving God will be a difficult life, okay? Serving God will probably bring some consequences in your life that would have been easier had you have not followed Him. But I'm going to tell you this, I do hope God blesses you. I hope you make a big pile of money. I hope you got a great big house. I hope you drive all the nice cars. There ain't nothing wrong with even having money, all right? The Bible says the love of money is the root of all evil. Where it becomes a problem is what you're willing to do for that, right? What you're willing to sell out for that. When it becomes a problem is when that has more control over your life than the things of God does. When that has more control and desire in your life than serving God and being obedient to His Word. What we need in this day and time out of our fathers more than any is some fathers that will say, above my job, above my career, above the popularity among society, above what others might think of me, I want to know that I know that my children are going to be there with me. I want to know that my sons and my daughters are going to be in heaven one day. I want to know that their soul is eternally secure in my Lord and Savior, Jesus Christ. Now, preacher, where are you going with all this in the prodigal son? Can I preach to you this morning for just a few moments on preventing a prodigal? Preventing. Well, we don't talk about that much. Preventing a prodigal. Let me tell you something. I thank God for the grace of an almighty God that when we backslide, when we get out in the ways of the world, when we fail Him, that His grace is always sufficient, that His mercies are renewed every day. I mean, thank God for that. But I'm going to tell you this. There's nothing written down anywhere that says you got to backslide. There's nothing written down anywhere that says, hey, listen to me, we live in this generation where everybody's got an excuse for everything, right? All of our young people especially have an excuse for everything. We'll tell them things like this, everybody's got to sow their wild oats. No, you don't. God help you. No, you don't. That's false teaching. Follow God all the days of your life. Let me tell you something. I've got a testimony where I came from this background, a bad one, and I got saved. Praise God. Others have got a testimony where you've fallen out into the things of this world and backslidden on God and thank God for His grace. But there is no greater testimony in this world than to be able to say, I was saved as a child, and I've been following Him ever since, and He's always been good to me, and I've always walked. There is no greater testimony. We don't have to get out into the ways of the world. We don't have to just accept that, hey, listen, and we live in a day and time where it's always, well, you don't know the home I came from. God help you. Get in the back of that line. Amen? Everybody. I'm not belittling. I know everybody. Hey, listen, I can't imagine the tragic scenarios some people's been in. But if you pastor for a little while and you talk to people, you quickly realize everybody's got baggage. Everybody's got a story. And some of them are worse than you could ever imagine. Maybe we pick ourselves up by our bootstraps and realize this. Life ain't fair. Sometimes it's difficult. That does not excuse us going out and living in this world, right? That does not give us an excuse to be bitter and hatred towards this world. I want to tell you this, there's a peace that surpasses all understanding that can only be given through and by God. In other words, let me say this. God help us. I thank God for His restoration. Thank God for His grace and His mercy. But God help us, especially with our children, that we ever get to a place of glorifying the testimony of the prodigal. Amen? It doesn't have to be that way, church. Yeah, let me tell you something. You don't have to go out and experience it and be a part of it to look at it and say, that's sinful. You don't have to go out and you don't have to have that under your belt to say, I don't want that. I don't need that in my life. You don't have to do that this morning. But I want to look at some things about preventing a prodigal. We're going to move through it quickly this morning, and I'll try to get back to Genesis here in just a moment. But I want to look here. Thank God. I will say this. Romans 5:20 says, moreover, the law entered that the offense might abound. But where sin did abound, grace did much more abound. Thank God. Amen. Thank God His grace abounds so much more even where sin abounded. Thank God. I'm going to tell you this morning, that's not... Jude said it this way. God help us that we don't turn the grace of our God into lasciviousness, right? God help us that we don't raise up and teach a generation that it's just the way it is and you're just carnal and you just got those desires and you're just human and you're going to fail. I know they're going to fail. I know they're going to come up short. And I promise you, mine will probably do it worse than yours will, all right? I'm under no illusion about that. That does not mean that I'm going to set the bar way low and say, well, it's all right. No, I'm going to set it up here, and we're going to strive for that, and then I'm going to dust you off and love you through it when you don't meet it. Amen? That's the way we're going to do this morning. Now, understand this. Let's look here at preventing the prodigal. I look here at this father, and we understand in the text that this is a type and a picture of the love of the Father, God in heaven for His children, and the Bible does describe the prodigal as a son. All right, we're not talking about the loss of salvation here. We're not talking about being separated or alienated from God. We're talking about a son who went away from God and came back to God, right? And we see that perfect picture of reconciliation through the love of the Father. But there's some things in this I see, speaking of the Father, that I think to myself, boy, I wonder if the prodigal could have been prevented. Right? I wonder in the generation we live if there's some things we could do different as men and fathers that the prodigals could be prevented, right? First thing I want to show you is this, is the empathy. Verse number 11, look with me. The empathy for the entitled, all right? We read this, and I think sometimes we think, well, it was Bible times, and perhaps he deserved that inheritance. No. Understand, in the time that this parable was pinned down, in Jesus' time, the inheritance was not to be given until the father had passed away, right? The inheritance was not to be given until the father had passed away. Now, the son could request it like this, but this was the most disrespectful act you could do to your father, was to ask for that inheritance. Because what you were doing is more or less looking at your father and saying, I'd just soon you be dead and have your stuff. Amen. God help us right there. That's pretty much what this younger son was saying. I would just soon not have you and have your stuff. Go ahead and give me the portion of goods. I'm done with you. I would just soon have your stuff at this point. Now, look with me in verse number 11. He said, a certain man had two sons, and the younger of them said to his father, Father, give me the portion of goods that falleth to me. And he divided unto them his living. Now, understand, this father's dividing unto him his living. He's still living. The way the inheritance would have worked in Jesus' time is there would have been some form of inheritance drawn up, and no doubt the oldest son got a double portion. We know that from studying our Bibles. There would have been an agreement drawn up. This son's getting this, this son's getting this. But in the meantime, the father would have had a living estate. So what they're forcing the father to do at this point is literally give up his living to the son. Well, this was going to be yours and maybe even more one day after I passed on, but I've got to give you this now while I'm still living, while I'm still using, while I'm still in need of this. But this young entitled son says, give me what is mine now. I want to look for just a few moments at the empathy for the entitled. You ever wondered why the father said yes? You ever thought about that? Why the father said yes to, yeah, the demand. Here you go, here's your inheritance. There was nothing written that the father had to do that. There was nothing that said the father had to give what was coming into that child, right? But here he was empathetic for the entitlement of that child. Now, let me show you just a couple things to describe what I'm talking about. The custom was to receive the inheritance after the death of the father, right? So he was pretty much saying, I'd just soon have your stuff as to have you, right? God, can I say this this morning? God help us that we feel in this generation, men, that we have to meet every demand of our children. God help us right there. I think our goal, right, in society is to give our children more than what we had. I think our goal, men, is to give our children a better life than what we had. But where is this unwritten rule that society has convinced us of that we have to meet their every need? Or that little Johnny has to do everything that he wants to? Or that little Susie has to play everything that she wants to? And here's the thing. Can I tell you this? That's not necessarily love. All right? That's not going along with everything. Can I tell you this? If I was your pastor, you know why sometimes we preach on them things that makes everybody squirm in their seat? You know why sometimes we try to rightly divide all of that entire counsel of the Word of God? The reason we deal with subjects that makes everybody want to look down and scratch their head like, I cannot believe he's talking about this. Because I love you, right? Now, if I didn't love you, I'd get up, well, you're good. You just keep being you. You just keep living the lifestyle that you want to, and you just carry on as is, no issues. That's not what love is. We've been programmed in our minds to think that's what love is, but that's not what love is. Understand this. The same thing goes on in our parenting. Love is, listen now, love is not just a constant fueling of that entitlement. Whatever they want, just on to the next thing. I love them so much, I'm just going to give them this, and give them this. That's not love at all. Love is making sure, as I told you before in Noah, that they're going to make it one day. Right? Love is above and beyond all else, seeing to it that that child makes the cut one of these days. But beyond that, what you're building in that child. We'll get to it more of it in just a moment here, but can I say this? Sometimes, and I fight this sometimes, and I'm not bragging on him. He's going to turn red on me. I know we don't like it when I talk about him from a pulpit, but understand this. Sometimes here's what I fight as with my son, my older son. He's a good kid. Thank God for that. Now, we still got some crucial years ahead of us. I'm not sure what the road's going to look like there. I pray God always keeps his hand on him. But he's a good kid. He literally does everything that I ask him to. And we're at a place anymore. He's kind of on cruise control. It's just good sailing. He's a good kid. But here's where I struggle. Because of that, because he's so good, if I'm not careful, everything just becomes, well, yeah, he's so good. Or this begins to let slide because he's so good on this side of things. Or I just agree to this because, well, he deserves it. He's so good in this aspect, right? No, got to be careful there as well. Can I tell you this? A no needs to be heard sometimes just for a child to know they're not in full control. Amen? A no, whether or not there's a spiritual reason, whether or not there's a financial reason, sometimes a no needs to be heard just to be heard, just for them to understand you can still tell them that, right? Sometimes a no needs to be heard just because no does us good. Can I tell you this? As a child of God, think of it this way. As a child of God, if you prayed in every prayer because you tried to follow His Word, you didn't fail Him too often, and you tried to be a witness and a testimony for Christ, and because all of those things, every time you prayed, God gave you every prayer, right? Or everything you went to do in life, it always worked out for you, and there was no issue, and there was no struggle. If that were the case, and I know how I am, it wouldn't take us long as Christians to get to a place where we thought, we can do this on our own. Right? It wouldn't take us long to get to a place of, well, I know what God said, but I'm doing pretty good. I'm going to do it this way, right? Understand this. Sometimes all that is the tightening up of the leash a little bit for the Lord to let us know that He is still in control. The same thing as we parent, right? The same thing as we parent. Sometimes it's just the tightening up of the leash to let them know I'm still in control for their well-being. I think about this. Think about we have to bring this into our modern understanding. I think about the possibility of a difficult relationship here, right? At some point in time, we've begun to cater to our children to try and make up for the fact that life is not fair. At some point in time, I think about the relationship here. He's the younger son. The older son's no doubt going to be the one who gets the primary inheritance. That's the way it was written down. That's the way it was drawn up. The older son's going to get the double portion. The younger son, he's not going to get as much. Possibility maybe he's not been the one in the spotlight. Possibility he's not been the one the light was always shining upon, right? Perhaps he's not the one who's always gotten the most attention, or maybe life's not just been 100% fair for that. Here is what we do. All right, here's what we do. And may God always guide and direct us through situations. Oftentimes when that's the case, when you have multiple children, when you have multiple outlooks and situations among your children, we will always try and compensate for the unfair cards that life might have dealt that child. Or we will always try to compensate for the unfair situation that might be between them and a sibling. Let me tell you something this morning. Praise God, we love our children, don't we? We love our children. But we are cutting their legs out from under them when we try to go above. How many times in the day and time in which we live, I could ask some of these school teachers and some of these ones who've been principals and stuff, how many times anymore when parents are called from the school when they're very, very quick and hostile on the child's defense? All right? How much of that goes on modern day? That's 90% of the time, I would say. Mine was the opposite, right? I knew that if I got in trouble at school, I was already in trouble at home too, right? I was getting my licks at home when I got there. I was willing to take whatever lick at school if they would keep their mouth shut and not tell my mom and dad about it, right? At my house, it was the opposite. I was guilty until proven innocent, right? It was not the other way around. But we live in a day and time where it's not my Johnny, not my Susie, right? And what are we doing? We're cutting their legs out from under them on how to handle life. We're emboldening them to be prodigals, right? By giving them that sense of entitlement that they're always in the right and that everything's okay and that somebody, God help us, this sounds like at the day and time we live, that somebody should make it fair for them or that somebody should give them a leg up. God help us, we're crippling an entire generation doing this. Let me tell you something. Even the great kids, even the wonderful kids, need to hear a no sometime, right? I wonder if that family dynamic probably created some issues for the father having the strength to do that. But I want you to see this too. Not only do we see the empathy for the entitlement, but I want you to look at the empty expanse. Now, going on with me, verse number 13. Not many days after the youngest son gathered all together and took his journey into a far country and there wasted his substance with riotous living. Now, the empty expanse, preacher, what are you talking about? If you look in your Bible, in your King James Bible, the definition of that far country literally means empty expanse. In other words, he looks out in the wild blue yonder and says, boy, there's got to be something better out there. There's got to be something greater for me out there. I wonder this. I wonder what it was that bred that thought process in the younger son. What made the younger son, who had always had a place at his father's table, what made the younger son, the one that had always been well taken care of by his father, what made him think, you know what? I need to go out there. It's bound to be better out there. I wonder this. His father obviously had some farmhands, had some servants, was fairly well off. I wonder if he got to hanging around the barn and listen to some of them farmhands talk about the good times they had had in the far country. I wonder if he spent too much time listening to some of the farmhands or possibly the older brother, somebody like that, talking about the far country to where he got to a point he had to go see about it for himself.
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6: Turn to Acts chapter number 10. Acts chapter number 10. I want to look at this just a little bit. We look at Father's Day. You know, we think about Father's Day. About a month ago, we had Mother's Day. And I told that crowd, you know, I just try to do what God tells me to do as far as preaching. And I told the crowd there at the church, I said, this is probably not the best Mother's Day sermon that you'll ever hear. I preached on the wickedness of a worldly mother. Well, it don't sound like something you ought to preach on Mother's Day, shouldn't it? But I told about Herodias, the one that had John the Baptist beheaded. What a wicked woman she was. The Bible says probably she was one of the most wicked women that there was, this lady. She was very vindictive, wasn't she? She harbored things in her heart against God's man, didn't she? She certainly did. She passed those things on to her offspring, her daughter. Passed it on to her. No telling if that has ever ended, has it? A wicked mother. But I want to look at a father today, and I looked at this verse of Scripture, these verses of Scripture in Acts chapter number 10. We'll probably read verses 1 through 7 here, but I want us to look at this. This morning when we got here, I was sitting back there, and Brother Ethan got up here, and he was giving his scriptures and stuff, and he talked about John chapter number 6, the feeding of the 5,000. When he's talking about the feeding of the 5,000, he's talking about that young lad, the one that God used there. But there was also one behind the scenes of that. That was the one that God used also. That individual that brought the lad to Jesus was Andrew. And if you'll go back and look at Andrew's life, he was Peter's brother. The first time that we see Andrew in our King James Bibles, John chapter number 1, I believe around verse number 40, is when John the Baptist introduces Andrew to the Lord, the Lamb of God that taketh away the sin of the world. He introduced him to Andrew. The first thing that Andrew wanted to do, Andrew never stood before 3,000 or 4,000 people and preached like Peter did. Andrew never worked with a giant crowd or a crowd of people that we ever see. Every time that you see Andrew dealing with somebody, he's dealing with usually one person. One person. And I'm going to tell you that that person that's behind the scenes that's just working with the one, what great things that God is getting them to do. If you want to know, Andrew, whenever the first thing that he done after that John had introduced him to the Lord, the first thing he done was want to run and introduce him to Peter. He said, I want my brother to know this man. And as we know, Peter was the one that stood before thousands, preached to thousands, and Andrew had a part in every bit of it, didn't he? Andrew was the one that brought the lad to Jesus there so that he could feed the 5,000. Made a difference, didn't he? Just look at the thousands that Andrew's life touched through those individuals that Andrew talked and used. God used him. So don't think that God can't use you. He can use you immensely, can't he? Hadn't been for Andrew, Cornelius here in Acts chapter number 10 had never known the Lord, would he? Peter come to him. Let's look here in these first seven verses here of chapter number 10, and we'll get into the message just for a little bit. It says, there was a certain man in Caesarea called Cornelius, a centurion of the band called the Italian band, a devout man, and one that feared God with all his house, which gave much alms to the people and prayed to God always. He saw in a vision, evidently about the ninth hour of the day, an angel of God coming in to him and saying unto him, Cornelius. And when he looked on him, he was afraid and said, What is it, Lord? And he said unto him, The prayers of thine alms and thine alms are come up for a memorial before God. And now send men to Joppa and call for one Simon, whose surname is Peter. He lodgeth with one Simon, a tanner, whose house is by the seaside. He shall tell thee what thou oughtest to do. When the angel which spake unto Cornelius was departed, he called two of his household servants and a devout soldier of them, and that waited on him continually. And when he had declared all these things unto them, he sent them to Joppa. And I want to preach on a father that cared, a father that cared. Let's pray. Dear Heavenly Father, we thank you, Lord, for your grace. We thank you, Lord, for sending us this way today. I pray the Holy Spirit of God would help us today as we preach. I pray that you would speak to every heart here, Lord, in whichever way that you need to. And I pray that you'd give us liberty to do exactly what you tell us to do. And I pray that we would be obedient. Lord, help our feebleness. Lord, help our speech. We ask these things in Jesus' name. Amen. Amen. We could look at many different individuals throughout our Bibles that was great men and stuff. The Lord, there are only three men that the Bible calls good men, called them a good man. One of them was Joseph of Arimathea. He was the one that buried the Lord there. It was Joseph of Arimathea, I'm thinking. I'll get that straight in a minute. Joseph of Arimathea, he was the one that helped Nicodemus bury the Lord. And then the Lord was a good man. They called the Lord a good man also. But then also Barnabas was another one that the Bible says that he was a good man. And certainly Barnabas was a good man. He was the man that taught Paul a lot of the things that he knew and put Paul on fire for God. Nobody else wanted anything to do with Paul because they were scared of him, wasn't they? He had been killing and persecuting Christians all over. Barnabas was a good man, wasn't he? He served God, done what God wanted him to do. We could look at these people. We could look at other individuals throughout the Word of God that were good men or great men and everything. But I wanted to look at this man right here by the name of Cornelius. Cornelius was a centurion. A centurion was a fella that he was a leader in the army there, in the Roman army there. He was usually a centurion would be a man that would be over about 100 people in the army there. He was a great soldier, great man there. We see in this book of Acts, when we're looking through the book of Acts, we're looking at a transitional book when we're looking at the book of Acts. First part of the book of Acts, we see that God's still dealing with the Jews at that time, isn't he? And get through about chapter number 9, we see God dealing with the Samaritans, don't we? But then we see here in chapter number 10, God starts dealing with the Gentiles. Praise God for the day that he dealt with the Gentiles. I'm one of them. I'm glad that God gave us the gospel. It is a transitional book going into the gospel. In the gospels, God gave those disciples the key, didn't he? He gave them the key there. In Matthew chapter number 16, verse number 19, it says this. It says, "And I will give unto thee the keys of the kingdom of heaven." That key, the word keys means the authority. What was that key to the kingdom of heaven? It was the gospel of the Lord Jesus Christ. I'm glad that we still have the keys. We still have the keys to those that are lost in our day, aren't they? We still have that key. We still have the authority to give out the gospel. The last part of the book of Matthew, God tells us to go, don't he? He's not talking about preachers. He's not talking about any certain individuals. He's talking about all Christians to go and to tell others the keys that we have. We see that the keys the Lord gave them were used to open doors, wasn't it? In the gospel, the church is referred to as a mystery, a locked door. And the gospel's the finished work of the Lord Jesus Christ gives us the keys to the gospel. In 1 Corinthians chapter number 15, verses 3 and 4 says, "For I deliver unto you first of all that which I also received, how that Christ died for our sins according to the Scriptures, and he was buried, and that he rose again the third day according to the Scriptures." The keys of the gospel was given to save souls, wasn't it? Paul said this in Romans chapter number 1. He said, "For I am not ashamed of the gospel of Christ, for it is the power of God unto salvation to everyone that believeth, to the Jew first and also to the Greek." We have the keys. We're to give them out, aren't we? The book of Acts, being a transitional book, it's transitioning from the word the Lord working with the Jews to the Gentiles there. The man Cornelius was a centurion of these 100 men. He was a leader, wasn't he? He was not only caring, I believe that we could possibly, you know, we don't tell us in the scripture that he had a lot of kids or anything. Don't tell us really that he was a father necessarily. I'm just taking that he probably was. But whether he was a father or not, he was concerned about the individuals that was under him. He was concerned about the people that he was protecting. Not necessarily spiritually when he was a soldier and everything. He was concerned about their physical needs and everything when he was defending them, wasn't he? He was a man that had some standards about himself. He had a way that he took care of business, didn't he? And most men that are in the military and stuff like this, especially those leaders, they know what they need to do. And they try to follow those things. He was a well-trained, this man Cornelius was a centurion leader, and he was there, very tough, I would imagine, well-trained and a brave man, wasn't he? Done the things that God wanted him to do there. Cornelius was a Roman centurion of Caesarea, and Caesarea was a largely Gentile town there that was about 35 miles north of Joppa. And this was a very large power base for the country there in Caesarea. I want us to see a few things about this man by the name of Cornelius. This man, Cornelius, it says in verse number 1 that he was a certain man. And I said that this certain man, he was a sinner, wasn't he?
0: Right.
6: Just like every person that's been born into this world that has a fleshly mom and dad, that we're sinners, aren't we?
0: Yes.
6: Romans tells us, for all have sinned and come short of the glory of God. It also tells us that there's none good, no.

Number one, that he was a certain man. And I said that this certain man, he was a sinner, wasn't he? Just like every person that's been born into this world that has a fleshly mom and dad, that we're sinners, aren't we? Romans tells us, for all have sinned and come short of the glory of God. It also tells us that there's none good, no. And I said that this certain man, he was a sinner, wasn't he? Just like every person that's been born into this world that has a fleshly mom and dad, that we're sinners, aren't we? Romans tells us, for all have sinned and come short of the glory of God. It also tells us that there's none good, no, not one. This man here, we could probably look at this man and say that we look through some things. He was born again, have eternity with him in heaven. What a great God we serve. What a great God we follow. This individual right here was even selfless in himself, wasn't he? It says in Acts, in chapter number 10, verse 24, it says, and the morrow after, they entered into Caesarea, and Cornelius waited for them and had called together his kinsmen and near friends. He was selfless in the fact that he was looking out for others. He'd been looking out for others in the time that he had been there, taking charge as a soldier there, looking out for those people that he served. And here he is still looking out for those that he's kin to. He's reaching farther out, reaching to others. He had a selfless condition. He had gave his life to defending them, whatever the cost may be, even if it was his life. And now he is still giving of himself so that others can benefit. Looking out for those people that he served, and here he is still looking out for those that he's kin to. He's reaching farther out, reaching to others. He had a selfless condition. He had gave his life to defending them, whatever the cost may be, even if it was his life. And now he is still giving of himself so that others can benefit. What a great man. A man that cared. A father that cared. Not only that, but it's the least populated state in the United States of America. And so they have to travel a lot to get to places and stuff. You wouldn't believe what they do for their families. But I'm going to tell you what, they're wanting to please these kids, please their children and everything, by letting them play football, baseball, every kind of ball, softball, everything, basketball, whatever that they can possibly do. They're trying to meet all these physical wants that they have, but they're not meeting their spiritual needs. They've left God behind. They've loaded up their Sundays, and this is people that claim to be Christian people also. They've loaded up their Sundays with traveling miles and miles, 300, 400 miles to play travel ball and everything.

They've loaded up their Sundays, and this is people that claim to be Christian people also. They've loaded up their Sundays with traveling miles and miles, 300-400 miles to play travel ball and everything. This individual right here, he was seeking after the spiritual conditions of them that waited on him continually. He didn't wait a few days or anything else. The minute that the angel left him, he sought to do what God told him to do. He was prompt in the things that he did. I'm glad that God has given men the privilege to be a part of the gospel, that we can give it out. These individuals that he's sending out right here, if you look at, there's some things about these individuals that was attributes that made them great to be able to do service for the Lord, wasn't it? First thing we see is that some of them, they were servants, wasn't they? The first two that he mentioned was servants. And then the second one, or the third one there, was a soldier of them. It says that waited on him. God likes using those that are servants, don't he? He does. And if you'll just submit yourself to him, he will use you. If you're born again today, if you'll submit yourself to him, he will use you. Preacher Barton, he was our pastor for many years there. And Preacher Barton always said that we take a white piece of paper and sign your name down at the bottom of it and let God fill in the rest. That's what we need to do, isn't it, as servants of the Lord. Not only was they servants, but it says that they were devout too. They were spiritual. They was those that was spiritual. God likes using spiritual people also, don't he? But then lastly, it says that they were steadfast. If you look at the last part of that verse, it says they waited on him continually. And God wants somebody that's going to stick with the stuff, don't he? A lot of them are falling by the wayside these days. And I know that things is tough and it's hard and everything in the days that we live in. But I'm going to tell you what, we have a God that can overcome all, don't we? And he does. He does. I'm glad that he does. But then I want us to see, it says that, I said that he was prompt in Acts chapter number 10, verse 33. It says that immediately, therefore, I sent unto thee. He's talking to Peter there. He said, immediately after the angel left me, I sent for thee. Immediately. He was prompt in his service. But then he was sure also. The concern for his family had caused him to call all of his family together, as we see in verse number 24, and call together his kinsmen and his near friends there. He wanted them to hear the same thing that the angel had told him. He said, I want you to hear the things that you're to do. All these things were notable, and they were things that a caring father would do here. He was trying to be morally right and everything. He was seeking the Lord, wasn't he? He was searching for God. And I'm going to tell you, if there's an individual out there that is seeking the Lord, God will send somebody. God will send somebody. If you remember just a few chapters back, God sent Philip, didn't he? He took him there. He was being a witness there to the Samaritans, and he was making great progress. But there was an Ethiopian eunuch that needed the Lord, and he was seeking God for God. And I'm going to tell you, if there's an individual out there that is seeking the Lord, God will send somebody. God will send somebody. If you remember just a few chapters back, God sent Philip, didn't he? He took him there. He was being a witness there to the Samaritans, and he was making great progress. But there was an Ethiopian eunuch that needed the Lord, and he was seeking God. God pulled Philip aside, and he named, whosoever believeth in him shall receive the remission of sins. It says in verse number 44, while Peter yet spake these words, the Holy Ghost fell on all them which heard the word. I believe Cornelius got saved this day. And I believe not only he got saved, I believe his family and his near kinsmen got saved that day. He was a caring father, wasn't he? Even before he got saved, he was caring for people, wasn't he? And when he was serving there in the military, he's caring for people. When he was reaching out and sending for Peter, he was caring for his near kinsmen. He had a caring heart, didn't he? But he had a heart that would have took him to hell that day if he hadn't got saved. Maybe today I'm looking out there across, and I don't know who is,
you know, visitors or who's here.

0: and everything, but you know God does. It could be today that there's a father out there. Maybe you came this way just because one of your family members invited you on this Father's Day. I don't know. Maybe you came, you've been coming for years and years, and you be like Cornelius here. Cornelius probably thought he was doing all the things that he needed to do, but he was lacking, wasn't he?
1: Yes, sir. Good.
0: Maybe you're here today and you're lost. You're a good moral person. That's not going to get you there. You pray. That's not going to get you there. You come to church. That's not going to get you there. You don't know.

0: coming for years and years, and you be like Cornelius here. Cornelius probably thought he was doing all the things that he needed to do, but he was lacking, wasn't he?
1: Yes, sir. Good.
0: Maybe you're here today and you're lost. You're a good moral person. That's not going to get you there. You pray. That's not going to get you there. You come to church. That's not going to get you there. You don't know. He thought he was doing all the things that he needed to do, but he was lacking, wasn't he?
1: Yes, sir. Good.
0: Maybe you're here today and you're lost. You're a good moral person. That's not going to get you there. You pray. That's not going to get you there. You come to church. That's not going to get you there. You don't.

0: You could be the key. God could be calling you somewhere. You're not too old. You're not too young. Just because you're not a preacher don't mean that you can't go. God's sending laymen that way. I tell you what, preacher, I believe that a lot of times we got it wrong, especially when we go out of the country. When we send people out of the country, we send them out by themselves. We load their family up and everything. We put them on that plane, and we send them out of this country. God didn't ever do that. He sent them two by two. And I'll tell you what, if there's anything that a missionary out there would tell you, he said, I pray. They say, what's your greatest need? I need some help. I need some help. Could be God's calling somebody to help today. Could be God's calling. Amen.
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4: It evokes God's presence and His power upon what we are doing. And so I want to encourage us men today to, ladies, I'm going to give you a break for just a minute. I forget who it was, might have been Lida. Are you preaching to the dads tomorrow? Are you preaching to the men tomorrow? Yes. But I think that, and I hope you're listening, yes, today is Father's Day, and if you're not a father, but you will in some way be a father figure to those that are around you, take it serious. If you're a stepdad, take it serious. We step into that role and lead biblically and lead well. Biblical manhood and manhood in general is under great attack in our culture today. I want to just say that I grew up knowing, and other men in here did as well, grew up getting our hands dirty, calluses on our hands, it's not toxic. It's actually a wonderful thing to be able to do that. Can I get an amen? I also knew what it was like to feel the hand of my dad on me for discipline, but it was also a hand that when I needed it, it could come to me and comfort me, and I understood that both of those were what needed to be done. My dad was saved, but he wasn't soft. He liked to laugh more than he liked to do anything else. But at the same time, when it was time to get serious, it was time to get serious. So if we need to, as men, step into that role. So the verses that I'm going to read to you this morning were actually what our men's conference was based on. I was afraid that those four preachers were going to absolutely pick them to the point to where there would be nothing left to preach. And when they didn't and God led them in different directions, I thought, yes, I'm going to get these verses for Father's Day. And so if you've got your Bible, 1 Corinthians 16, I'm going to read verses 13 and 14. Watch ye, stand fast in the faith, quit you like men, be strong. Let all your things be done with charity. Father, we ask that you'd bless the reading of your word. Paul, the Apostle Paul, was writing to a church

that had a lot of issues. You read 1 Corinthians and he deals with them. There were issues with immorality. There was issues with division. They were arguing about different things, and immorality around them had creeped into the church. And so Paul was encouraging them to come together and to be unified for the sake of the gospel and to live a life of purity in the midst of an impure culture. Sounds a lot like the church today, doesn't it? We argue over frivolous things, and we have allowed immorality, and I'm talking about the church as a whole, immorality and impurity to creep in. There is not a great difference today between what happens in the church and through the church and what we see in culture, and it's very sad. There's supposed to be a huge separation. People ought to be able to look at you and to be able to say that person is a Christian based on the way that they act. It's evident. And I want to go just a little bit further, and I know some people are not a fan of Waffle House. That's okay. The Lord will forgive you. There's going to be one on the end of the street in heaven, I'm pretty sure. That's a joke, by the way. Please don't take me serious there. And they're going to be giving out cheesesteak omelets with jalapenos. Amen. Hallelujah. I'm hungry. We may change our Father's Day plans and hit the Waffle House. But at a revival, I was preaching this in a revival meeting I was preaching in this past spring. This gentleman said that he was the only one in his house that enjoyed going to the Waffle House, and he had invited his wife to come and eat with us after the service. If you ever ride with me to a revival meeting, if there's a Waffle House on the way home, we'll find it, and we're going to stop there and eat, because nobody in my house likes it like I do. And we were sitting there, and we were discussing Waffle House, and Preacher Leonard Fletcher from Dyson Grove Church in Tennessee preaches a message on a Waffle House church. You ought to look it up. Maybe it'll change your mindset on Waffle House, but also help you when it comes to church time. But anyway, this man was talking about one of the things his wife said was that once you go into a Waffle House, when you leave, you smell like you've been to Waffle House. Amen. You know? And when he said that, the Spirit of God began to deal with me. When you and I come to the church house and we get into the presence of God and we go out into the world ought to be able to know that we've been in the presence of the Holy. The world ought to be able to sense that there is something different about us because of where we've been. And I'm satisfied that Paul was writing to Corinth to tell them there's got to be a difference in you in order for the world around you to be influenced by who you are based on where you've been. And so when we come to chapter 16, Paul is actually giving some exhortations and he's giving some final thoughts. But then he comes to verse 13 and he really, what W. Vine says, is gives these four imperatives that have a military tone about them. And he's talking to the believers and he's saying that they must be as sentinels on guard, maintaining their position and manifesting courage and becoming strong. These exhortations were evidently needed against insensibility to spiritual dangers, against desertion from the truth, and against moral weakening. Well, that's where we are today, isn't it? A lot of things that 10 years ago, and I know we hear that, but culturally, 10 years ago, that would have been unheard of, now are accepted and celebrated and paraded around. And it's because I believe that men have gotten soft, and instead of standing firm, they've let it creep in. Several years ago, we were talking at a pastor's conference, and I've told you the story, I'm sure, but everybody, those men sitting around were fussing about how culture had gone downhill, and I said, well, men, isn't it our fault? Now, you talk about, I was the youngest man in the room. I'd been preaching less than some of them guys had been pastoring. I mean, it was not my place at that time in my life to say the statement that I did, but it still is true. I said, is it not our fault? Because we've gotten soft and scared inside the pulpit, and instead of dealing with issues, we're being reactive and trying to clean up a mess. Well, I'm tired of cleaning up messes. How about the rest of you men?
It's time to take the bull by the horns, if you will, take the ship by the helm, and let us lead and follow. As we sang, "Where He Leads Me, I Will Go." I was sitting there with my head down. I'm going to be honest, I didn't sing a word to that hymn, because when they started playing it, I thought, I better not sing this if I don't mean it with everything in me. Because a lot of times we come in, I mean, let's just face it, we love the song, "Come Jesus, Come." I'm ready for Him to come. I want Him to come. But let's just be truthful. There are people probably within the sound of my voice today that are not prepared for Him to come, because you're not where you should be. And here's my thought on that, is there is nobody that is within the sound of my voice, either here or digitally listening to us this morning through our live stream, that I want to see in hell. And so there's work to be done. And it needs to take men that are willing to do it. And so Vine says we need, now here's a new word. I've been accused of making up words, but I'm not making this one up, okay? It's called a tetrad. It's when you have four things that are dealing. I've got notes, and I promise you, you can look it up. Don't Google it now. Listen to what I'm saying. But there's four things that the Apostle Paul gives us in verse 13 that really are a military, have this military tone. And here's the problem. Men, we've stopped being the men that we ought to be, period. Not just at home, not just at work, not just at church, but we have stopped being what we ought to be. We're so caught up in everything else. I mentioned, I believe Wednesday night, the devil's two biggest tools, discouragement and distraction. And I believe that most of us men in here this morning have gotten distracted by everything else that's out there in the world, and we have stopped being at the vigilant, the watchman that is on the wall, that is guarding after our families. And that is why we're in the mess we're in. Our community has been wrecked with abuse and different things that go along with that. And here's why. Men have been distracted, pulled away from the truth of the Bible, and they fell into the traps of Satan. And here's where I'm going to come today and say, men, let's start being men. So the first one he talks about is the word "watch ye." This means to be vigilant, to be alert, to be paying attention. I ask you this morning, what are you looking out for? The King James says, "Watch." It literally means to be wakeful and to be on guard. How many of you have had, now I know we've got military men in here and you have a watch, but how many of you have ever been somewhere where you needed somebody to watch out? Somebody to be the lookout. Now I'm not necessarily don't go into things that you shouldn't have been doing and somebody was watching out. I mean, there were some times growing up that we always had somebody at the door to watch to see if mom and dad was coming in because we was eating things we shouldn't eat. That's not what I'm talking about. But when have you ever had somebody? I was on a camping trip one time, and there was a big group of us, and we had to have somebody to watch after our groceries because we were camping in the wild, and so we kept a watch. Somebody was watching all throughout the night, and we switched that watch out. And that's the idea that Paul is giving here, that we are in a constant state of danger. Don't let your guard down. Be watching. The moment that you and I as men let down our guard, the enemy will come in. Solomon said it this way, "Whosoever breaketh the hedge, the serpent will bite him." It's not that it could, it's not that it might, but the serpent will bite, and that's what's going to happen. And that is what's happening in our culture. That's what's happening in our churches. Is we've kind of got lulled to sleep. I was reminded talking to some this morning, a preacher that I met several years ago. He said, "I preached to my people just this past week." The title of this message was, "How Can You Sleep at a Time Like This?" Man, let's look around us. How could we be lulled to sleep in the society that we're coming in?
The enemy wants your family. He wants your marriage. He wants to destroy you. And if he can destroy you, then he's going to take out your wife and children. He's going to dissolve your marriage. If he can dissolve those marriages and those homes, then guess who it's going to impact? It's going to impact the church. And then when the church is impacted, then it's going to impact the community. And then it just keeps spreading from there. But he starts at the foundation, and the foundation is every man sitting in here this morning, whether you are older, whether you are younger, whether you're a father, whether you're hoping to be one day, whether you're married or whether you're not, he's attacking you with everything that he's got. And so you and I have to be watchful. And can I just go ahead and say this? You've got to have some men that's got your back. You've got to have a band of brothers that you can stand. I never will forget one time we were, I think it was me and Manny down at Caswell, and some boys was coming after us, and they wanted to dunk us in the pool, and we just kind of got with our backs to each other. Amen? That way we had it all covered. We knew when them boys were coming after us. Well, listen. I know that's a funny story, but the truth is you've got to have some men that you can stand shoulder to shoulder against the enemy with, and back to back to make sure that nothing slips in. And that's what we're trying. That's the culture that I desire to build here, because I believe if the men are strong, the families will be strong. If the families are strong, then the church will be strong, and then we can fight hell like we're supposed to. And so the Apostle Paul says, watch, be vigilant. Be aware. The church was coming with so many dangers that were around them. They were fighting with each other. Listen, I'm just going to call what I see as your pastor. We bicker in here about things that we ought not to be bickering and fussing about. We complain about things that are ridiculous sometimes. We would rather fight over where a Sunday school class sits and meets than we would whether or not somebody's soul is going to hell. And that's ridiculous. But the feuds were high. Yeah, I said what I said. It'll be all right. There were irregularities, people that were not there. Listen, if you want to lead your family right, be faithful to the house of God. Don't be a regular irregular. Let that sink in for just a minute. If you consistently come, listen, I've been told, well, we wish we had things for men to do. There's a Tuesday night men's meeting that meets in this building every Tuesday, and it's an open conversation to get in, dive deep into the Word of God. And somebody will say, well, preacher, you don't always come to that. No, I don't. You know why? Because I want men to be open, to be men. And sometimes when the pastor walks into the room, everybody puts on their best foot forward, and they hum up, and they expect me to teach. Sometimes I just need to be a man and be able to discuss the Bible openly. It's not that I don't support it. I think it's a wonderful thing. And so we have to be able to get involved and regularly attend and let the Spirit of God move in our life and let the Word of God transform us, because culture's trying its best to deform us. And so you and I, as God's people, especially God's men, let this book get in you. Let it do its transforming work. Because whatever God is trying to do, Satan wants to take over and destroy it and do the opposite. When the Word of God, and I'll say that statement again, when the Word of God is trying to transform you, Satan wants to deform you. That's the reason we're in the state we're in. And so the Apostle Paul starts out by saying, men, be vigilant, be on guard, be watchful, because there are dangers that are at every end. There were those that were false teachers that were coming in. There were those who were trying to corrupt the faith. And there were those who were trying to put piety and works-based salvation above everything else. And the Apostle Paul said, you and I have to watch and be on guard against all of that. When you read the Scripture, there's three things that I believe that we ought to be watchful for. I'm actually going to add a fourth one in here this morning, and I hope you'll follow along with me. Listen, I out-preached a live stream Wednesday night. I'm going to try not to do that this morning, okay? So bear with me. I'm going to try to move fast. Number one, you and I have to be watchful over the attacks of Satan. Know when it's him. Know your enemy is coming after you. You, every man, whether you're the youngest, whether you're Gabe's age, or whether you're Jerry Hodges' age, he is going to come after you, and he's wanting to destroy you and bring you down.
And so you and I have to be watchful of his attacks. He's going to do that different ways, financially, emotionally, socially. He'll get somebody that might look like he's your friend, and then he may be sowing discord in your heart. He may be sowing tares in your heart. Satan's attacks, listen, I wish he walked in with the horns and the pitchfork and the tail, looking just like the devil, but he doesn't. He can sometimes come in looking exactly like the thing that your flesh wants the most, and he can draw you away if you're not careful. It would be a whole lot easier to fight an enemy that looked like the enemy. But sometimes the enemy looks just like the things that your flesh wants and desires and hopes for the most. We got to watch for Satan's attacks. Secondly, we got to watch for our own sin in our own lives, holding us back from the fullness of what God wants us. What hidden sin is there? Maybe there's something that you don't talk about, but you hold on to it in the dark. Maybe it's time to let go of it and ask for forgiveness, truly repent and turn away from it and turn to Jesus Christ and let him let it work. Maybe it's something that you know is right, wrong, but you just don't want to stop it. Here's what I'm telling you. That your pastor is going to pray that conviction hits you to where you can't eat, you can't sleep, and you can't keep living in the mess you're in until you get out of it. There ain't nothing wrong with living with Holy Ghost conviction. There ain't nothing wrong with praying for that to come down on people. I mean, we live in a culture today that we just want to play house instead of make the commitment and live like we're supposed to live. And we want to all the blessings of family without going through the way that God wants us to go. We're living in a culture where hookups and sexual intercourse is something that is just casual, and it's not what it's... Listen, that is intimacy, and it's supposed to be between a man and a woman, a man and a woman, a man and a woman. You understand why I'm emphasizing that? Underneath holy matrimony. Sex outside of marriage is going to cause all kinds of baggage. You say, well, I've already done it. Repent and go on and move forward and do things right. Just because you've messed up doesn't mean that you can just lay there and wallow in it and keep doing it. Get up, dust off, and move forward with the glory for the glory of God. And so we got to watch for Satan. We got to watch for sin in our own life. And we also, most of the time, when Jesus used this Greek word watch, he was talking about his second coming. So we got to watch for the second coming. I think it was fitting that Josh doesn't mean that you can just lay there and wallow in it and keep doing it. Get up, dust off, and move forward with the glory for the glory of God. And so we got to watch for Satan. We got to watch for sin in our own life. And we also, most of the time, when Jesus used this Greek word watch, he was talking about his second coming. So we got to watch for the second coming. I think it was fitting that Josh sung that song, because when you get up in the morning, are people that are just here hit and miss? What do you do on a regular basis to feed your soul the Word of God? I mean, listen, I'm on social media. I was advised years ago to be on social media so I could keep up with the youth in our youth group, and it's grown since then. This has been years ago, and it's grown since then. It's amazing to me that people that sit in a pew can tell you more about what's going on in Fox News and what they can in the Word of God. They can tell you more about players on a ball team than they can about the prophets in the Old Testament. They can quote to you more of Rush Limbaugh and whoever else. That's just a name that come to my mind first thing right now. But they can quote to you more of that than they can the Apostle John and the Apostle Paul. Why? Because we do not feed ourselves like we should, and we do not guard our own soul. You watch the news, you watch what's going on, you watch social media. Listen, they can about the prophets in the Old Testament. They can quote to you more of Rush Limbaugh and whoever else. That's just a name that come to my mind first thing right now. But they can quote to you more of that than they can the Apostle John and the Apostle Paul. Why? Because we do not feed ourselves like we should, and we do not guard our own soul. You watch the news, you watch what's going on, you watch social media. Listen, last time I checked, the Holy Spirit did not move in my heart through a TikTok video, just like he God's breathed word, and you and I ought to get into it, and we ought to read it and apply it. I'm going to stand firm on that. I'm not going to back up on that. And I'm going to be honest, I still believe what's taking place right now in expounding and talking about the Word of God, the preaching of the truth of the Word of God, is still what God does to draw men to himself.
preaching and teaching the Word of God is still needed today. Yes, small groups and discussions are very important. But what if you went home, men, and sit down with your family and said, so what'd you think about preaching today? What'd you get out of it? Son, do you hear that? I heard crickets. We don't have one hanging in here, but there's a church covenant that's just about in every church, Baptist church I've ever been in. And how many of you have ever read that church covenant? I mean, really read that church covenant. A few of you have. Good. Do you know that it says that you will have private and secret devotions with your family? And you say, well, I don't know what to talk about. Well, if you have your family in church, you could talk.

0: Talk about the preaching. The sermon that was preached. Not about the preacher. Not about the preacher and what he looked like, what he said, how he stumbled, and how he spit and hollered and jumped around, and how his style of preaching. I'm talking about the sermon he preached in the scripture. Right there is a great starting off point. You want to know, well, how do you start this discussion? What spoke to you first? What was the loudest to you? What did you gain from what was preached today? It would do us some good to really decide that this is important. I mean, that it's authoritative, that it's the only thing that can transform our lives, and it's what's needed more than anything else. Listen, I played football. I played T-ball. I've got a black belt in martial arts. And I love football. I love it. I don't like playing offense. You know why? Because you carrying that pigskin and everybody on the other side wants to hit you. I like playing defense. I like being the one that hits the guy carrying the ball. Can I tell you that I learned very little about the sport of football that is applied to me in life other than this? When you're tired, don't stop. Keep going. When you think you've outrun until you cross the finish line, don't give up. I mean, those are some lessons. I'm not totally throwing it out. There is very little that has helped me in my life as an adult. Can I tell you this? I sat through a trigonometry class, and I sat through an algebra class, and I don't know who decided to put the, I don't know whose idea it was to put the alphabet with the numbers, but they will have a reward coming to them. None of that's ever helped me, but can I tell you this? In the darkest hours of my life, that book has come through when nothing else will. When I have needed a verse of Scripture in the depths of my soul, needed encouragement, there has always been a verse to help me. And if you and I would make it a priority in our homes to stand firm and to stand fast on this, that the Word of God is true and it'll make... Listen, I'm not saying we ought not to play sports. I'm not saying any of that. But here's what I'm telling you. None of that should take priority over the Word of God. There is a huge chance once you graduate high school, maybe some of you may play in college, but there's a big chance that that won't take place. But there is a huge chance that life's going to hit you in the mouth and you're going to need a verse of Scripture to be able to stand on, to be able to go forward. And we ought, as men, to make this book a reality and authoritative in the life of our family. And so when we talk about, I love this idea of standing firm. Because it means, number one, I'm going to stand firm what he says in the faith. That idea of the faith is the truth of the whole gospel. It's belief and trust and adherence to all that Christ said he was and what the Bible teaches us. And so my faith is not just a happening, just some minority part of my life, but it is everything that drives me. If I truly believe that Jesus is going to come back, then I'm going to tell people he's coming back. Are you ready?
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1: ABC News, I'm Mike Dubusky. A quadrilateral meeting in Switzerland wrapping up that included delegations from the U.S. and Iran, as well as Pakistan and Qatar. It comes as President Trump threatens more military action against Iran after that country indicated it was closing the Strait of Hormuz this weekend.
2: CENTCOM reporting 55 merchant ships and 17 million barrels of oil traveled through on Saturday. It's still unclear whether that vital waterway is open. Amid the uncertainty, President Trump declaring the U.S. will not tolerate tolls on ships passing through the strait unless they are imposed by the U.S. if the talks fail. But the signed deal says Iran will allow ships to pass at no charge for 60 days only.
1: ABC News foreign correspondent Brick Clennett, Iran made that claim after Israel's recent strikes on Lebanon. Flash flooding remains a concern this weekend for a large swath of the central U.S. Yesterday, 9 tornadoes touched down in Kansas. This is ABC News. L.A. County is under a state of emergency this afternoon on account of a fire burning at a large warehouse in East Los Angeles. Officials there say the fire at a cold storage warehouse is becoming hazardous for fire crews to deal with due to rotting food contained there. Hilda Solis is the chair of the Los Angeles County Board of Supervisors and says the city is opening shelters for those impacted.
3: We are walking lock and step here. We know how important this is. We know that there are places here for respite so people can come here, bring their pets. And we also have one of our mobile units, our healthcare mobile unit here. If people need to speak to a medical assistant or someone to get assistance there.
1: Police in Maryland believe that a small Piper Cherokee airplane that crashed overnight was possibly participating in a training flight there. 3 people in total were killed in that crash, all adults. I'm Mike Dubusky, ABC News.
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0: The Outfield and Your Love. I'm Maria Danz. I hope you're having a great Father's Day. And actually, when I'm done here, we're all going to go see Toy Story 5 for Father's Day with my husband and my brother-in-law and stuff. But anyway, we're big fans of the franchise in my house. And they ranked all the Toy Story movies. Toy Story 5, of course, came out on Friday. And where does it fall in line in the top five? Well, here's 5-1. At number five is Toy Story 4. Then Toy Story 3. They have Toy Story 5 ahead of Toy Story 3, which I loved, so must be good. But which one is the favorite? Well, they say, kind of like The Empire Strikes Back, the rare sequel is better than the original. So they have Toy Story at number 2, and they say Toy Story 2 is the best.
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0: The tide is high. That's Blondie. I'm Maria Danza. And it looks like Billy Idol's getting yet another award now. He and Steve Stevens were just announced as the next inductees into the Hollywood Rock Walk, the landmark Sunset Boulevard's tribute honoring artists and industry pioneers who left a lasting mark on music history. So good for Billy Idol. It's definitely his year. And we've got some Billy Idol coming up.
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0: Just a girl, that's no doubt. I'm Maria Danza, and I tell you what, these ladies are not just girls. They are legendary athletes, talking about Serena and Venus Williams. Even if you're not into tennis, you know who they are, right? And they're teaming up for doubles at Wimbledon, and now they are already six-time doubles champs. This is their first appearance together in like 10 years, and it all starts on June 29th.
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0: Okay, we admit it. There are a few things more important than listening to great music. Like, sleeping. But we promise, we'll be here when you wake up.
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1: ABC News, I'm Mike Dubusky. The Strait of Hormuz was once again front and center at those high-level peace negotiations taking place in Switzerland today. Yesterday, following Israeli strikes on Lebanon, Iran announced it's closing the Strait of Hormuz, but U.S. CENTCOM says traffic is still flowing through that waterway. U.S. Energy Secretary Chris Wright on ABC's This Week.
2: There's three channels through the straits. There's the middle normal navigational channel that, unfortunately, the Iranians have mined. So that needs to be demined. Then there's a separate route up north by the Iranian islands that they've tried to force ships through. And then there's a southern route that the United States military has been escorting ships through for several weeks.
1: President Trump threatening more violence against Iran if they do close the strait. It's another round of severe weather for the Plain States. Cities at risk include Indianapolis, Oklahoma City, and Cincinnati. This is ABC News. A state of emergency has been declared in Los Angeles County because of biohazard concerns stemming from a still-burning warehouse fire.
3: The warehouse fire is turning into a biohazard risk because of the frozen meat and other perishables inside.
4: If you can imagine the food inside your refrigerator with no power, no refrigerant, starting to rot, and then opening up your refrigerator door, that's about where we are now.
3: Fire Chief Jamie Moore says once the fire's out,
4: we're going to be able to start pulling out all of that product, putting it onto trucks, being able to ship it out to the landfill.
3: Two shelters have opened in the area. Brian Clark, ABC News.
1: Hobby stores across the country are dealing with a new type of robbery targeting high-value Pokemon cards. J&A Collectibles owner Joshua Lawson says he lost thousands of dollars when burglars targeted his store near San Francisco, one of two robberies in recent days of Pokemon cards that happened within just hours of each other. I'm Mike Dubusky, ABC News.

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I'm Maria Danz, and it looks like the Rolling Stones are going to release another song from their new album, Foreign Tongues. I'll tell you about it coming up. Right now, Sir Elton John.

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0: Oh, pretty woman. That's Van Halen. I'm Maria Danz. I hope you're having a great day. Happy Father's Day. And, well, you know, 4th of July is less than 2 weeks away now, and they're already talking about traffic because they expect 61.4 million to be on the road between June 27th and July 5th. I mean, it is the 250th, right? So people are trying to do something special. Monday, June 29th and Tuesday, June 30th, they say that's when it'll be the least crowded. There'll be the least amount of traffic. The best time to leave, though, before 10 a.m. But what is the worst time to leave on July 4th itself? Between 10 a.m. and 2 p.m.
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1: ABC News, I'm Mike Dubusky. Israel will remain in southern Lebanon, according to officials from that country. That despite recent threats from Iran to pull out of Lebanon. It's all now threatening the U.S.'s peace negotiations with Iran. U.S. Energy Secretary Chris Wright telling ABC's This Week about today's talks in Switzerland.
2: This first candid dialogue will set out what the Iranian goals are and what they think the trade-offs they might have to make are.
1: Biohazard concerns are making it difficult for fire crews to battle a blaze at a warehouse in Los Angeles. That's because that cold storage facility is full of perishable food. KABC's Monica DeAnda is near the scene.
3: There's multiple fire engines. Of course, we can see multiple angles that they are hitting this warehouse with water. They've been doing so nonstop around the clock, essentially ever since this fire started, and we've seen it continue to flare up time and time again.
1: California's governor issued a state of emergency yesterday. This is ABC News. A wildfire in central Utah is forcing hundreds of people out of their homes. More from ABC's Stephanie Ramos.
4: Officials say the Iron Fire has burned more than 13,000 acres, forcing the entire town of Eureka to evacuate. Fire crews are on the ground, but so far the fire is 0% contained. Investigators are looking into how the fire started, but they say they believe it was human caused.
1: Meanwhile, the Bonneville Fire, also raging near Salt Lake City, that's about 400 acres and also 0% contained. An urgent investigation is underway in the Dominican Republic to find out what caused a deadly fire at a resort this weekend. One Italian tourist, 46-year-old Francesca Valentino, was killed in that incident. And officials for the Wimbledon tennis tournament have announced that Serena Williams will compete in this year's ladies' singles event as a wild card. She had been set to take part in the women's doubles alongside her sister Venus. I'm Mike Dubusky, ABC News.
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Aerosmith and Sweet Emotion. I'm Maria Dance, and there's kind of something funny about that song. I'll tell you about it coming up right now. Soft Cell, Tainted Love, Where Did Our Love Go?

0: In Excess, a new sensation. We heard Soft Cell and Aerosmith before that with Sweet Emotion. I'm Maria Danza. And about that song, in the beginning when you hear the drums kick in and then you hear kind of like the maracas, well, that's not maracas. They didn't have maracas on hand. 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So I guess that put the sweet in Sweet Emotion. 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

One More Night. That's Phil Collins. I'm Maria Danza. Thanks so much for spending some time with us today. Happy Father's Day to the dads listening. And, well, I don't know if you watch Dancing with the Stars, but they just added Jimmy Kimmel's sidekick Guillermo to season 35. And it's funny because Jimmy Kimmel was afraid that Guillermo was going to, like, lose weight because they work out so much. And Guillermo promised that if he loses 5 pounds, he will gain 10.

0: 10. And the whole cast will be revealed September 2nd on Good Morning America.
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Fear of the music being over? 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
1: ABC News, I'm Wayne Cabot. Iran warning President Trump, be careful, saying its military will respond to threats after Trump's tweet that Iran won't have a country if it closes the Strait of Hormuz. Iran's delegation walked out of talks with J.D. Vance. Analyzing the vice president's comments on ABC's This Week, Kareem Sajapour, senior fellow at the Carnegie Endowment for International Peace.
2: Vice President Vance has said behind the scenes, there actually are signs that Iran's Revolutionary Guards are rethinking the revolutionary ideology, but we don't see any public evidence of that.
1: Prime Minister Netanyahu says Israel will keep the land it took from Lebanon and Syria. He calls them security zones. Hezbollah saying tonight it will defend itself from any action by Israel. 43 tons of food now rotting in a warehouse that caught fire in East L.A. Toy Story 5 hauling in $160 million domestically. Best opening weekend this year. Best in the franchise. This is ABC News. Serena Williams will be competing in the Wimbledon singles this year as a wild card. She's already set to take part in the doubles with her sister Venus. ABC's Sophie Flay says the Wisconsin Animal Testing and Breeding Facility is shutting down the last 475 dogs about to leave for their forever homes.
3: In June 2024, a routine inspection uncovered multiple animal care violations. Then in September, a follow-up inspection found twice as many violations. In January 2025, a judge appointed a special prosecutor to investigate Riglin Farms. And in October, Riglin agreed to surrender its breeding license by July this year to avoid felony animal mistreatment charges, an accusation the company denied.
1: A White House official now says that five people have been arrested on vandalism charges having to do with the newly repainted blue and now green and peeling reflecting pool. Not clear what they did. We know that one man was handcuffed after touching the peeling liner. I'm Wayne Cabot, ABC News.
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Don't You Forget About Me. That is Simple Minds. I'm Maria Danza, and there's going to be dancing going on in Vegas, in particular, the Time Warp. More on that coming up. Right now, it's Bob Seger and Turn the Page.

0: All I want to do is have some fun. That's Sheryl Crow. I'm Maria Danza. And no doubt they're going to be having fun at the Sphere in Vegas, because after the success of The Wizard of Oz at the Sphere, next up, the Rocky Horror Picture Show at the Sphere. And, you know, I mean, it came out in 1975, redefined audience participation. And they plan to take the whole spirit of audience immersion to an entire new level. So they say it should be coming out sometime in 2027.
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0: Blue morning, blue day. That is Foreigner. I'm Maria Danza. Just about done for my day today. And well, I just want to say happy Father's Day to all the dads listening. And if you're still lucky enough to have your dad, spend some time with him. Let him know how much he is appreciated. I would give anything to spend some time with my dad today. Enjoy the rest of your day and have a great week.
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1: ABC News, I'm Wayne Cabot. Apparently they are talking. A senior U.S. diplomat telling ABC News back channel peace talks are taking place now in Switzerland, despite Iran walking out when President Trump said that Iran won't have a country if it closes down the Strait of Hormuz. Iran's renewed threat to close down that passage has oil trading higher, up 1.5% right now. And yet, says the Energy Secretary Chris Wright on ABC's This Week,
2: I think Americans can expect continued declines in energy prices.
1: Back to where they were, he wouldn't say. ABC's Andrew Dimbert has been watching a weekend of twisters and downpours in the South and Plains.
3: Almost 10 inches of rain falling in downtown Biloxi in less than 2 hours. The Biloxi River cresting at record levels.
1: Intense storms tomorrow from the Midwest to Mid-Atlantic. Not since the pandemic have Americans flocked to summer movies like this. Leading the way this weekend, the debut of Toy Story 5, a franchise record, 160 million domestic sales. This is ABC News. Time to raise a pint to America at 2:50 with George Washington's own recipe. Here's ABC News Chief Washington Correspondent Jonathan Carl.
4: When the New York Public Library acquired Colonel George Washington's notebook more than a century ago, at first they were unaware of the uniqueness of what they had purchased.
5: This is in his handwriting. This is what he made as a 25. 25-